0: Give to you and your descendants after you the land of your sojournings, all the land of Canaan, for an everlasting possession, and I will be their God. Now, God had a very specific plan for this man Abraham. But I want to say this to you. God not only had a plan for Abraham's life, but He also has a plan for your life. Amen. There's no such thing as God bringing anybody in this world with no plan. He chose this man. There was not anything in this man that made God choose him, except God just chose him. He reached down in an absolute total pagan society and revealed himself to Abraham. And he said to him, on these two occasions we just read, not only have I chosen you and revealed myself to you, I'm going to make you great. I'm going to make you the father of many nations. God had a very specific plan for his life, and he laid it all out to him. What, of course, Abraham did not understand was when he said that all the nations of the earth are going to be blessed through you. He didn't understand that the one person through whom God's redemptive plan would come to fruition, the person of Jesus Christ, would eventually be traced back to Abraham. Go, if you will, to Matthew chapter 1. And Matthew and Luke are the genealogies of Jesus. It's interesting in the difference because you recall that Matthew wrote to Jews primarily. And notice how he begins his genealogy in Matthew chapter 1, verse 1. The book of the genealogy of Jesus Christ, the son of David, the son of Abraham. To Abraham was born Isaac, and Isaac Jacob, all the way up to the coming of the Lord Jesus Christ. So, to the Jew, the fact that Abraham, the father of their nation, God had a very specific plan for his life. Now, that plan had many prerequisites, but the one that he had that I want us to notice here is in this 22nd chapter. Because if I were to ask you if you have any idols in your life, more than likely you'd say, well, I don't have any idols in my life because, you know, I don't make things out of wood, hay, and stone, and jewels, and so forth, and therefore I don't have any idols. But what is an idol? An idol is anything that I place more value on, either by my attitude or my actions or my possessions, more value than I place on God. Whether it is my time, my gifts, whatever it might be. Idols are very deceptive things. They come in different forms. For some people, it's money. For some people, it's a person. For other people, it's some status in life. But idols come in many, many forms. Does your attitude toward anything or anybody turn you in such a direction that they become first and take priority, or that thing takes priority in your life over what you know God wants for your life? They can be very deceptive. And this is how deceptive it was to Abraham. The scripture says that God called him to be the father of the nations and the ultimate father of the Son of God, the Lord Jesus Christ. His genealogy is traced all the way back to Abraham, that is, in the genealogical line. If someone had asked Abraham, Abraham, do you have any idols in your life? No. And so in order for God to complete his purpose and plan for his life, he had to deal with the most precious thing in his life. Now remember this, that first of all, he said, all the nations are going to be blessed through you. And didn't even have a son that God would use for that. Then he gave him a son. And notice he says, your son, your only son, the one whom you love. And then look what God did. He said, Abraham, I want you to take Isaac, the one that you love, your only son whom you love, and I want you to take him to Mount Moriah, and I want you to offer him as a sacrifice to me. Well, Abraham, in his obedience, probably did what most of us would have done. He got his servants and the wood and the fire and the donkey, and they took off together. And then when they got to a certain point after 3 days, he said that he left his servants here at a certain place, and he said, now we're going up, that'll sacrifice, and we'll be back. I believe that deep down inside, all the while, Abraham must have thought, now, God, I heard what you said, but surely you don't want me to do that. So why did God say to Abraham, through whom he was going to bless all the nations of the earth, why did he say to him, I want you to take your only son, the one whom you love, and I want you to put him on the altar, and I want you to sacrifice him for me? There was only one thing in Abraham's life that was giving God a challenge, that was competing with his absolute and total devotion and worship to the Father. Just one thing. Now, you know, you and I probably wouldn't have chosen this one. We'd have said, he's just too rich. He just got too much money, and he needs to get rid of it, and this stuff's become an idol in his life. Remember this. You and I cannot look in anyone else's life and determine what the idol is. We can't do that. Idols are subtle kind of things, all shapes and forms and sizes, animate and inanimate. And sometimes they slip in, and we're not even aware they're in there. They're just there. And they have more effect upon us. They compete with God in our life. And the way you can identify one is when it influences you, or you are influenced by it or that person, to do what you would not do if that person were not there, if you did not own and possess that thing. That thing is an idol in our life. And nobody can tell you what the idol is in your life. You just have to identify that for yourself. And so I just simply ask you, is there anything that influences, challenges, that is anything that competes with our devotion to Christ? And it is amazing how things can creep into our lives. Anything that competes with our absolute loyalty and allegiance and obedience to Him, whatever it is, I believe that sooner or later God has to say to us, I want you to lay that down for me. I want you to give that to me. Now, I don't think God's going to come to somebody and say, I want you to kill your son or daughter. He's not into that business. But there are other ways to sacrifice, and that is to give up, to surrender, to yield. And that's what sacrifice. You see, when he says, present your body a living sacrifice, here's what that means. That I surrender myself to him. Listen to this. And with the surrender of myself to him goes also my anticipation and my expectation of the future. And that's what makes it tough, to give a sacrifice. You see, if I'm finagling and manipulating, working out how I can get it back, that's not a sacrifice. I haven't given it up. I haven't given it up until my heart lets go. When my heart lets go, I know I've given it up to him. With Abraham, it was his only son. And the scripture says he took him up there, and I'm sure a 3 days journey, they had to have some rest, and more than likely, he probably spent the night. And while Isaac slept well, Abraham must have been saying, God, are you sure? God, is this a mistake? Have I heard you right? You said, don't I recall you telling me you were going to make my descendants like the stars? And I remember looking up in the stars, and there were so many of them, I couldn't even begin to count them. And now you're telling me to kill this boy, to sacrifice him, to offer him on a sacrificial altar here, and kill my own son? God, are you sure you're telling me this? That's what I'm telling you, Abraham. Why would you say this to me, Father? There's only one answer. Because I want to reign supreme in your life. And I will accept no challenges and no competitors for my lordship. You know what? The only way to keep idols out of your life is to keep up to date of what the influence in your life is. Is it really Christ? Is it really just pure old obedience to him? Or are there things that influence us, that challenge us, that we have to say, well, God, yes, but... When God says, no competition, no challenges, no competitors to your devotion and love to me, we have to lay it down. And here's the wonderful thing about offering anything to God. It may not always happen this way, but it is amazing to me how often it does happen this way. That Abraham wrestled with this through the night, bound his son. And so here he is lying there on that altar, and here's his father who's told him how much he loved him, told him one of these days when he passed on, everything he had is going to belong to him, all these promises he'd made him, all those hugs, the times they'd walked together, twice it says they walked along together, all those conversations, all those nights they'd spent out there looking at the stars and talking and fellowshipping and growing together. And here's his father with a dagger, going to plunge it through his heart to make it quick. And then God stopped him. And God said, Abraham, listen to this. God didn't challenge Abraham to sacrifice Isaac to find out what Abraham would do, or God's not omniscient. If God's omniscient, he knows everything, past, present, future. What Abraham didn't know was how much he loved God. And the only way you and I'll know how to deal with idols in our life is to ask ourselves the question, am I willing to lay it down? With no anticipation and no promise of the future return, but I'm willing to give it no matter what. That's hard. That's difficult. That's tough. And depends upon our value of that thing or relationship or whatever it might be, as to whether we are able to say, yes, Lord. Yes, whatever you want in my life, you're welcome to it. It's easy to say that. It's difficult to give it up. And so what happens? Here's the wonderful promise. God says, I got a plan for your life. Here's the prerequisite for this plan to come to pass. No challenges, no competitors. I must sit as supreme. I must reign absolutely without competition in your life. And if that be true, here's what you'll be provided. It's 22nd chapter. Turn over, if you will, to these last couple of verses there, 16th and 17th. By myself I've sworn, declares the Lord, because you have done this thing and have not withheld your son, your only son. Indeed, I'll bless you, and I will greatly multiply your seed as the stars of the heavens and as the sand which is on the seashore, and your seed shall possess the gate of their enemies. And in your seed all the nations of the earth shall be blessed because you have obeyed my voice. Let me ask you a question. What did Abraham lose by giving everything? What did he lose? Nothing. What did he have? He had his wife. He had his son, all of his possessions, all of his cattle, everything. But what is the most important thing he had? The most important thing he had was this intimate, awesome relationship with God. Because if you'll turn to James chapter 2, turn there for just a moment. James chapter 2, and look at this simple but profound verse. Don't you wish this could be said of you and me? Listen to this. Verse 23 says in James 2, and the scripture was fulfilled which says, and Abraham believed God, and it was reckoned to him as righteousness, and he was called what? The friend of God. What did he lose by laying down everything? Nothing. What did he gain? He gained every single thing God had promised him. Now listen, I don't know what God's plan is for anybody else's life. And God's plan for our life sometimes changes. That is, his ultimate plan doesn't. But the steps in that plan don't always fit the steps that we think will be next. The question is, as best you know tonight, are you walking in the plan of God for your life? Second question. Is there anything in your life that moves you in such a fashion that you choose it above God? And thirdly, wouldn't you agree that whatever you give up, you always get more in return? There is no way to lay down anything without getting God's best in return. Sometimes it's what you lay down. In fact, it's amazing to me how often it is that what you lay down, you get back. Be careful you don't rationalize what God puts his finger on. It's real easy to say, oh, well, God, you wouldn't be interested in that. I mean, that's not important. Only God knows what the idol is. So if he puts his finger on it, I have to deal with it. But one thing I'm certain about, I'll never lay down anything for him that I don't either get back better or more or later richer by far than what you and I give. Because you see, you can't outgive him. Remember this. God had a plan for Abraham's life. The prerequisite was no competitors, full reign, absolute obedience, here's the blessing. Suppose Abraham had said, God, you can have everything I got, but not Isaac. No way. God, he's the only one. God knows more than you and I know. Amen. So when he says, lay that down, you know what? He knows exactly how to bless us with what we give him, and he knows how to get it back to us in a way that we'll never be able to figure it out. No way to be able to figure it out. The wisest thing to do is lay it down and let God decide whether it's best for me to have it back or whether it's best for him to give something else in return. So wherever you are in your life, I don't know what his plan is and what he's doing in your life, but I can tell you this, it's always wisest to obey him and watch the exciting work that God does in your heart, no matter what. So I ask you three questions. Are you in his plan as best you know? Has he identified something in your life that's more influential in your life than God in certain situations and circumstances? And thirdly, are you willing to lay it down and trust him for his very, very best?
1: God demands our total allegiance. If any person or thing competes with his place in your heart, he'll require you to give it up. But the reward is always worth the sacrifice. 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
1: 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The Bible tells us to be aware of false teachers. Hear about a few ways to spot them in A Moment with Charles Stanley.
6: I think there are two or three things. First of all, watch how they live. Their character, their conversation, their conduct, their behavior, always a very important point. Secondly, what do they say that is very clear? And thirdly, what do they say that leaves you not quite sure where all that is? And next, is what they're saying a contradiction to God's Word? In other words, there's some things we all sort of know as Christians, and when you hear these people who usually are very charismatic in their presentation, very convincing, ask yourself the question, are they dogmatic? Are they a little bit overbearing? What's their attitude toward me on one-to-one basis? Do I feel them subtly leading me in a direction? Do I feel something enticing going on inside of me that I'm wondering? Or is there some conflict in my spirit? When a true believer hears erroneous doctrine, remember that they're indwelt with the Holy Spirit. That Spirit of God is going to send like a current of static in their heart. There's something wrong with this.
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7: Hi, this is Babbie Mason. Before you hear this song, God Has Another Plan, I want to give you this word of encouragement. The book of Jeremiah, chapter 29, verse 11 says, "I know the plans I have for you, declares the Lord. There are plans to prosper you and not to harm you, plans to give you a future and a hope." I want to remind you, dear friend, that God has a plan for you. It's a special, specific, blueprint-type plan that God has created just for you. And it doesn't matter how young you are, you're not too young to walk out God's plan. And it doesn't matter how old you are, there's no expiration date on God's plan for your life. So if you want to enjoy life to the fullest, look to God and look to His plan for you.

0: God wants you to start right where you are, but he wants you to use what he's already given you.
1: Dr. Tony Evans says the Lord has preloaded us with the resources we need to pull victory out of defeat.
0: God has given you something that he wants to grab and use for his glory and the good of others.
1: Celebrating 40 years of faithfulness, this is The Alternative with Dr. Tony Evans, author, speaker, senior pastor of Oak Cliff Bible Fellowship in Dallas, Texas, and president of The Urban Alternative. Dr. Evans says if your situation is serious and the odds are stacked against you, good. God has a track record for showing up when the chips are down, especially when we practice some principles we'll learn about today. Let's turn to Judges chapter 5 as he begins.
0: We're told in chapter 5, verse 6, that during the days of Shamgar, nobody was traveling along the highways. They went in roundabout ways. And if men wanted to go somewhere, if people wanted to travel, they had to go roundabout ways. They had to go on the dirt roads. They had to go on the side roads. They couldn't go on the main thoroughfares. You see, the book of Judges talks about God's people in a failed scenario. Judges 21 verse 25 says that there was no king in those days, and every man did that which was right in his own eyes. There was no governing standard that governed everybody, so people made up their own rules, leading to cultural chaos. So when you read throughout the book of Judges, it's one chaos after another chaos. There's family chaos, there's community chaos, there's national chaos, there's all kind of violence, there's all kind of scenarios that was tearing people apart. It was a calamitous situation in Israel because there was no standard in those days. Enter the Philistines. The Philistines were the enemies of Israel. When they saw the chaos in the society, they took that as an invitation to take advantage of a disintegrating culture. Since the folk can't get along, since everybody else is making up their own rules, since there's chaos everywhere we look, we, the Philistines, are going to invade Israel. So you've got major cultural collapse. In the midst of the crisis, we have 22 words. Judges chapter 3, verse 31, 22 words about a man named Shamgar. Now, the first thing I want you to note about Shamgar is what he did before he became a judge. Because it says he slew 600 Philistines with an ox gourd. So that tells us what his job was before he became a judge over Israel. He's a farmer. Because an ox goad is an 8-foot pole with a sharp metal tip on one end and a flat chisel area on the other end. The sharp end of the ox goad was used to goad the ox and keep them pulling the plow. So whenever they slowed down, you would prick it and prick it and prick it so it would pick back up for completing the farming responsibilities. The chisel on the back end, the flat surface of metal on the back end, was for the farmer to dig up roots and to dig up things that were obstructing the process of tilling the soil so that he could plant his seed. So this was a very important tool in the hand of a farmer. Farmers had ox goads. So we find out about Shamgar that he doesn't start off as a judge, he starts off as a farmer. Now, why do you need to know that? You need to know that because the first thing you and I need to do is start where you are. You don't start where you want to be, you start where you are. A lot of folk are waiting till they get more money, more education, higher position, more notoriety before they do anything. He doesn't start out as the big name in Scripture. All this man is doing is plowing his field. Unless you are willing to let God use you where you are, then you will keep him from doing with you where he ultimately wants you to go. Shemgar was dissatisfied. He's a farmer, but he sees that he can't travel down the main highway now. The main highways are blocked. The caravans of Philistines are stopping me from getting my produce from my farm to farmer's market. It's stopping me from being able to go through the straight line down the highway because these evil people have taken over my neighborhood, my community, and now I got to find a roundabout way to go because those were the days, and it's all because there was no standard in the land inviting the enemy to take over. But because he's a man of vision, it dawns on him. I can use this ox goad for more than farming. I can use this ox goad to make this a better place to live, work, play, raise a family. I can use this tool that I thought was only for my economic prosperity. I can use this tool to do something more. God wants you to start right where you are, but guess what else he wants? He wants you to use what he's already given you. He's already had an ox goad. He's already got that right in his hand. He just never knew it could be used for more than farming until it dawned on him one day, wait a minute. I already have what I need to do to get what God wants me to do done. It says that he slew 600 Philistines with the ox goad. This is 600 Philistines against one guy who only has one tool. He slew 600 Philistines with one ox gourd. Because when you take what you have and God can get a hold of it right, you will be amazed at what he can do with it. God asked Moses, Moses, what is that in your hand? Moses had a shepherd's hook. Stick with a hook on it. God told him, well, throw it down. He throws it down, and all of a sudden, it becomes a snake. So Moses runs because it's a poisonous snake. Then God says, Moses, pick it up by the tail. Excuse me? Picking it up would be a problem, but picking up from the tail is a big problem because that means the mouth is exposed to bite you. Because when God wants to show you more of what he can do with what you already have, he may ask you to do something that doesn't make no sense at all. Because that makes absolutely no sense. But Moses obeys the ridiculous. He obeys the ridiculous because sometimes God will ask you to demonstrate your faith by asking you to do something opposite to your logic. Moses picks it up by the tail. It becomes a shepherd's hook again. Only now, he can use it for more than leading sheep. Because now, he can go to Pharaoh and say, God said, let my people go. He can turn water into blood. He can get lice to come down. He can get frogs. And then he can come to the Red Sea and hold it up. And the Red Sea opens up. And then he could stand on the mountain while they were fighting in the valley. And it says, whenever he held the rod up, God's people would prevail. But when the rod came down, God's people would lose. Why? Because it was now no longer called the rod of Moses. It was now called the rod of God. All David had was a stone. That's all he had. But he also had one thing. He says, you come to me with all that equipment, Goliath. I come to you in the name of the Lord. So let's see what he does with this stone when I let it go. Holy Ghost took the stone, drew it into Goliath's head. He chopped off Goliath's head and said, hey, y'all. In other words, all he needed was what he had. It just had to get sanctified by God so that it could now do something bigger than it could ever do on its own. All Samson had was the jawbone of a donkey. 1,000 Philistines came against him. He put himself in the crevice of the rock, and the Bible says when the Spirit of God came on him, he slew 1,000 Philistines with the jawbone of a donkey. Why? Because it was no longer just the jawbone of a donkey. God had gotten a hold of that thing, and he did something bigger with that than Samson could ever do on his own. All the little boy had was sardines and crackers, a couple of fish and some barley loaves, but Jesus turned it into a Moby Dick sandwich. But he only turned it into a Moby Dick sandwich when the little boy gave his sardines and crackers to Jesus Christ. And when he gave it to Jesus Christ prayed over it, and it did something bigger than what the boy could ever do on its own. What I'm trying to say to you is that if you will allow God as a man to give you a vision for what he wants to do with your life, he will blow your mind as to how he can take a little and do a lot with it. Elijah was one man, and there were 450 prophets who were threatening him, who were denouncing him. But because of his standing with God, he overrode what 450 couldn't do. Gideon had 30,000 soldiers. God says, I can't use all of them because a lot of them are snowflakes. I can't use all of them because a lot of them are chumps. I can't use all those men because a lot of them are punks. Give me 300. If you give me 300 of the right men, I can do more with 300 of the right men than 30,000 of males. See, God can't find the right guys. He can't find the right guys. And so as a result, the community collapses, the families collapse, the society collapses, and the enemy, the devil, can come in and have his way so that we can't live in peace, walk in peace, be in peace.
1: So how do we turn things around? Dr. Evans will come back with some answers in just a moment. First, though, as we've been learning, men these days have been lied to and misled, and it's time for the truth. 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In it, he squares off against today's mangled view of manhood and presents a whole new game plan for overcoming temptation, recovering from past failures, leading your family, and building a legacy of faith and godly influence. 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I'll repeat our contact information after part two of today's lesson. Here's Tony.
0: So the question on the floor now is, how do you defeat 600 when it's only you? And all you have is an ox goad.
2: Yeah.
0: I mean, how do you do that? Uh-huh. Well, you don't do it all at one time.
2: Yeah.
0: If 600 come at you at one time,
2: yeah,
0: they had cut off all the roads,
2: uh-huh,
0: all the highways,
2: yeah,
0: which means they weren't all in one place at one time.
2: Yeah.
0: See, they're spread out among the different highways.
2: Yeah.
0: So he had a bunch of gangs he had to deal with.
2: Uh-huh.
0: So he may have 25 here and 50 here. He looked at his ox goad and said, this could be a tomahawk missile. It's sharp on one side,
2: yeah,
0: flat on the other side, and I know how to use it
2: because, yeah,
0: I've been farming with this thing for years.
2: Uh-huh.
0: Look, all Serena Williams has is a racket. She only got one thing. All LeBron James has is a basketball. That's all he got. That's all he got. But what they have done is they have dominated an environment because they good with it. God has given you something. Every man has an axe goad. You may not even know what it is now, but if you are a man and you are a Christian, in fact, if you are a Christian at all, woman or man, but especially as a man, you have an ox goat. God has given you something that he wants to grab and use for his glory and the good of others. But the way he did it was he picked them off a few at a time. Because they've shut down all the highways. So they are spread out. And he is so good. You remember Rambo? Rambo, he got rid of all these people, but not at one time. He was just so good at what he did from special forces training that he was able to pick them off here and pick them off there and pick them off. I don't know how much, mister, you have coming at you, but if you ever let God get a hold of what he has given you, he'll pick off this problem today, pick off that one, pick off this one, pick off this one, pick off. He'll pick them off one at a time, and by the time you look up, you done saved a bunch of folk. I want you to have a bigger vision. You must start where you are. You must use what you have. And then you do a little here and a little there. The way you get victory is like you eat an elephant. It's one bite at a time. You may see 600 and you say, my problems are too big. The work is too big. The finances are too big. The family problems are too big. It's big. It's big. It's big. It's big. It's just too big for you. It's just too big for you. 2 Chronicles 16:9 says, God is looking for somebody. He's searching for somebody who he can use to show himself strong through. God wants to show off. His problem is finding somebody. He's had problems finding somebody, and as we saw with other scriptures, especially finding a man, because there's some things he only wants to do through a man. Not because women aren't critical, important, and strategic, but there are some things he wants to get men to do. But until a man is willing to humble himself and to say to God, you have your way with me. He says he's looking for somebody. What was Shamgar's secret? What was the key that shifted his life so that he became a judge and one man saved the whole nation? Says he saved Israel. One man with an ox goad. What was his secret? Well, you have to understand how you got to be a judge. Let me show you the first judge. Chapter 3, verse 10. The Spirit of the Lord came upon him and he judged Israel. There it is. You know how you became a judge? God took over your life. That's how you became a judge. The Spirit of the Lord came, and the Spirit of the Lord grabbed the man and now empowered him to do stuff out of the ordinary. When the Spirit of the Lord came, God came upon him, he got consumed by God's presence. God does not want to date you, he wants to marry you. He doesn't just want a visit. He just doesn't want a hookup. He wants to own you, man. Own me, man. Own us as men. He wants us to cultivate such a deep, dynamic relationship with him all the time so that he owns your thoughts, owns your decisions, owns your feelings, owns your perspective, so that he can overrule you because he owns you. You say, my wife won't submit to me. Well, God says, as soon as you submit to me, I'll get her to submit to you. I want to own you. And until this idea of our relationship with God gets to a place of ownership, until we cultivate our relationship with God that the Spirit of God can come upon us and consume us, we will not see God's transformation power consume our lives and then anything we touch. We're talking about one man gets rid of 600 Philistines and he saves a whole nation getting ready to fall apart. hear me now. If Jesus Christ comes back tomorrow, we don't have to worry about what's happening in our nation. But if he doesn't come back for another 200 years, you better worry about what's happening in our nation. And God needs some men with some spiritual ox goads who will step up to the spiritual plate, who will make a relationship with him the number one driving force in their lives, who will operate underneath his rule so that he can sanctify the ox goad and do things that will blow your mind as he starts slaying things that are trying to get rid of you. Means he's got to give you a vision. That means you got to be close enough to hear his voice. See, if you have a long distance relationship with God, a SMO, Sunday morning only, if that's your relationship with God, you're not going to hear him. God wants to give you new ideas as a man, new brainstorms, new initiatives, new ways to use old talents like the ox goad. He's got all this stuff he wants to do, but he's speaking in a whisper. So that's why you want to make time for God. You want to make time for God because that's making time for you. That's giving him the right to give you new thoughts and visions about what he wants to do. You young men will have visions. You old men will dream dreams. So even when you get old, you're not supposed to be cold. You're supposed to be coming up with new thoughts and new ideas and new visions and new expectations. Why? Because his mercies are new every day. That's why.
1: 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Stay with us.
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1: 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We learn by watching examples, some we want to follow and others we want to avoid. On Monday, Dr. Evans will introduce us to one of each when he tells us a tale of two men. Right now, though, he's back with this final word of encouragement for you.
0: So if you happen to be on the farm right now, you ain't trying to save no nation. You can't even save your block. You still on the farm right now. It's okay, because you start where you are, and then you use what you have. And then you do what you can, walking in faith, and then you watch God move and twist things and change things and flip things, and you watch him blow your mind. And then your wife comes along and says, how can I support? How can I help? How can I infuse? Because I see you going somewhere. I see God taking you somewhere. I see you moving somewhere. And so I want to get in on what God is doing with you. Wherever you are now, you start where you are. And you pursue God's presence and his ownership so that he can now show you what he wants you to deliver.
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0: Hello, everyone. This is Babby Nation, and thanks so very much for joining me here on Babby's House on the Radio. I have the distinct privilege today to talk with Steve Amerson, and Steve is a great friend of Babby's House on the Radio. Steve Amerson is a clear and powerful voice in the world of inspirational music, as well as corporate and patriotic concerts and presentations. He's a gifted communicator, a great singer, a fine songwriter, with a career that has spanned at least the last two decades. And he is a good friend of Babby Nation. Welcome back to his house on the radio, my good friend Steve Amerson.
1: Babby, it is so great to be back in your house. You've done a little bit of redecorating since I was here last. You know that I love to laugh and to make fun and joke, but it's great to be back with you today.
0: Well, Steve Amerson, you continue to amaze me, my friend. I mean, the level, the quality of your singing and your songwriting just seems to get better with time. I want to know exactly how many years you've been in ministry now.
1: Oh, that, I don't think we want to go there, do we really? But actually, Babby, I've been traveling and singing since 1988. I was involved in church ministry even before that. I served on the staff of the First Baptist Church of Van Nuys in Van Nuys, California for about 10 years before hitting the road. And what was interesting, Babby, before I started traveling, there's a gentleman, and you probably know him. His name is Barry Landis. Love Barry, and probably about 5 years before I hit the road, Barry and I were having lunch together. And I was discussing with him leaving my church position and beginning to travel and sing. And Barry said to me at lunch, he said, "Steve, what do you have to say that is different from any other artist that's out there?" And that was a fascinating question and one that I really could not give a good answer to. And about 5 years later, though, I knew what was different about what I wanted to share than other artists that were out there. And at the time, it really had a great deal to do with worship, my own growth in worship and where I was at. And then also, I kind of filled a need that I was working with church choirs around the country. I would go in to concertize, but I would spend all of Saturday working with church choirs, helping them chorally and vocally, and also in trying to inspire them in terms of their role in worship, just not to be a choir member, but to be a worship leader. So I've been out there, like you said, I've been out there for a couple of years.
0: A couple of years. I feel you, my friend.
1: Why are you laughing at me, Babby? Here I am, a guest in your house, and you're laughing at me.
0: I'm sorry. I'm a terrible host. Forgive me. Well, but compliment to Steve Amerson and the comment on that, in that it just seems like you just get better with time. Your voice is clear as a bell. The songs that you sing and the songs that you write have a great depth of meaning, and I want to talk about that for a moment. In an era where it seems that the songs consist of four chords and the lyrics are shallow and repetitious and the melodies are simple, almost elementary, and then I listen to your songs, and they have a great depth of meaning. The melodies are gorgeous. The lyrics are meaningful. The arrangements are

0: beautiful. Why is it important to you to write and to sing songs that are full of meaning and beautiful in this style?
1: Well, Maddie, I think people are looking for content. I think they're looking for things of substance. And so why, when people go to a church service, why is it that the message have content and yet the music be rather vapid and kind of empty? I don't get that. I think what we ask people to sing, and this comes from my experience of being a worship leader, I think what we ask people to sing in times of worship is absolutely vital. What we ask choirs to sing and ensembles to sing is vital because content is important. And throughout the week, people are going to hopefully be recalling those songs that were sung on Saturday night or Sunday morning or whenever the service might be. And it's important that people be able to recall songs and lyrics that have substance. Our God is a God of content. Our God is a God of glory. And that word glory, many folks will know, it means weight, to have weightiness. And I believe that we, if we're to carry around God's glory with us, we need to be people that are weighty also, that have substance in our lives. So it's just always been a part of me that I want to sing songs that lyrically have substance and musically have some depth and some content.
0: Well, the last time we talked about the song Kyrie. And Steve, what a gorgeous, gorgeous song. And you sent me another song that we're going to highlight today, a beautiful song called The Mind of Christ. And that song, The Mind of Christ, is from your project called Thankful. And I want to know, I mean, you set a bar, you set a standard with Kyrie and The Mind of Christ and so many other songs that are gorgeous in their content. I thank you so very much for making content so primary and such a priority in your music and your ministry. So how do you decide, and when you're creating a project, how do you decide? What's the process that you go through to decide which songs will end up on a project?
1: Well, Babby, I'm looking for songs that move me. And oftentimes, and whether I'm hearing the song, whether it's written by someone else, or if it's something that I've written or co-written, and by the way, I'm a songwriter, you're a songwriter, and I've realized just because I wrote a song doesn't mean it's good. It needs to go through the smell test. But I look for songs that move me, and oftentimes I'll hear a song, and I will even weep. And if it moves me in that way, I know that it's going to be a song that I can hopefully communicate in a clear way that will move other people. This song, The Mind of Christ, comes from two veteran songwriters, Michael Puryear and Jeff Thurman. They wrote it, years ago, and it was actually recorded by another great artist, Luke Garrett, recorded and sang the song years ago. And even hearing Luke sing it, I was so moved by it. So the song came back up on my radar as I was looking for songs for this project, Thankful. And a guy there in the Atlanta area, Tim Hines, shared an arrangement of it with me. And I thought he was going in the right direction. We tweaked it a little bit and added some to it. And I've been singing this song recently quite a bit. In fact, I sang it when I was out this past weekend. And people get it. The song connects. And so it's just a great song. There's another song from this project that I co-wrote with my friend Lowell Alexander. It's a song called Took His Breath Away. Mm. And it actually comes from a phrase that my daddy used to use. My dad was a United Methodist pastor, and at funerals or memorial services, My dad would say, he would refer to the deceased, and he'd say, "I'll tell you what happened to them." He'd say, "They caught a glimpse of heaven, and it took their breath away."
0: Yeah.
1: So Lowell and I used that phrase and wrote that. So I'm just looking for songs that have great lyrical content and then have a melody that really stands up and matches it.
0: You know, Steve, when I teach my songwriting class or I host the Inner Circle, a weekend music conference for singers and songwriters, I tell these artists that are, some of them, you know, young upstarts just getting started in the music ministry, I tell them that it's really about the song. It's not really about your personality or the quality of your voice, because I have heard singers who, for the most part, were not great singers, but it was the song that they were able to communicate that really made them as an artist. An artist really is not an artist without a song. And so in my estimation, it's really about the song. Would you agree with that?
1: Oh, totally. In fact, the career of any artist, as you know, the career of any artist really comes down to the song. And it used to be that artists might have one or two great songs on a CD or on a project, and people would buy the project for those one or two great songs, and sometimes the other songs were kind of filler. What's happened these days with downloads and being able to buy individual songs, the strength of an individual song is even more important to have a great song. So careers of artists are to some degree made on a great song. In fact, I may need to be careful here, but I'm thinking of two Christian artists years ago. And there's a great song that Greg Nelson, a great producer, songwriter, had written. And there was a choice between two artists of where this one song was going to go. And one artist thought he had it on his project, and it ended up going to another artist. And all I can tell you is that song probably to this day is still a landmark song for that artist. When you think of that artist, it's that song that really projected them to another level. And so the value and the power of one song is crucial. And that's where the term that I use is the power of a song. The power of a song is crucial. If people think back on their lives, it might be a first date or a first dance or when a child was born or their wedding or whatever it might be. And oftentimes people will think back to a particular song. And that's the power of a song. But when we add the spiritual component to it, something of a biblical substance, then it takes even on an even deeper and heavier content. So the power of a song is really what we as artists need to be about, finding great songs and then communicating them clearly.
0: Yeah. You mentioned a moment ago about a conversation that you had with Barry Landis, and the question that he proposed to you is that, what is it about you that is unique? What is it that you have to say that nobody else has said? What makes you stand out?
1: Babby, for one thing, I think it's the breadth of what I'm doing, that I'm able to sing within a church setting, but I feel equally comfortable in a symphony setting or a corporate setting. And I've tried to use and find songs that contain truth. I do concerts with symphonies. I'll do concerts of Broadway music. And what is different is that every one of these Broadway songs has a spiritual dynamic to the song, whether it's Bring Him Home from Les Miserables or The Impossible Dream from Man of La Mancha or This Is the Moment from Jekyll and Hyde. I've tried to choose songs that have a spiritual core or dynamic to them. So when I stand up and sing in a symphony concert, oftentimes I will have people come backstage or greet me after the concert, and they'll say, "You're a believer, aren't you?" Or I might sing the song Bring Him Home from Les Miserables and just make a reference in the concert. I'll just share how that musical, Les Miserables, is a story of grace and how all of us are looking for grace, whether it's just to get on the freeway sometimes, you know, would you give me some grace, let me get in here. So I think one of the things that makes me stand out is whether I'm singing in a church setting or in a general marketplace setting, I've tried to select songs that communicate truth, and especially God's truth. I don't make a distinction between things that are secular and sacred. I kind of think it's all secular in that it all belongs to God. And God can redeem a song, even if a song wasn't even written to glorify God. If it communicates truth, it can be used. And God can redeem a house. He can redeem a car. He can redeem a life. God can redeem a song and use it for His glory. So that's, I think, what kind of separates me in that I just love singing not only in churches, but I love singing outside the church as much as possible. And in my mind, Babby, that's really where evangelism takes place. I'm called to reach outside the walls of the church and to reach people who would never walk into a church.
0: That's right, Steve Amerson. So beautifully said. You know, when I hear some singers and songwriters sing, it's good, but it's kind of like comparing black and white TV to HD TV. When I hear you sing, it's like seeing Technicolor in HD. And I just want to say thank you for the beautiful music that you bring. When I hear you sing songs like The Mind of Christ and Kyrie, it stirs up something in me. I sense the creativity. I sense your love for God. I sense your appreciation for all things beautiful. And it makes me really want to be a better musician. And it makes me want to go somewhere and ponder God and then to write that expression, you know, my own expression to God. So I want to say thank you. Tell us a little bit about the inspiration behind The Mind of Christ, the song The Mind of Christ, and what is it about that song that drew you to it?
1: Well, I think it's just the clarity of the lyric, especially the chorus, The Mind of Christ, my highest goal, the Lord's delight, the desire of my soul, the Father's heart will always be my guide if I will have in me the mind of Christ. And so that chorus is so clear, and I love the opening verse, to receive when others reject, to treat each one with true respect. Just that alone, it's the lyric is coming from a place of grace, and grace is something that I think is greatly underrated and greatly needed within the church. We've been, as believers, we've been partakers, we've been receivers of God's grace, but what I notice is oftentimes as believers, we become very judgmental, and the grace that's been shown to us, we are very stingy to show it to other people. And so that initial lyric, to receive when others reject, in other words, to receive other people when others reject, that really grabbed me because I love things that reflect grace and the ability to share God's grace with others. Babby, I'm broken. And I'm not afraid to admit my brokenness. And even I heard a sermon recently referring to Psalm 51, and it just reminded me, Psalm 51 verse 17, that reminded me that my contrite heart is what God is looking for, and God's not there to beat me up. God is just looking for me to admit my brokenness, and He will receive me because I have a contrite heart. And so I'm always looking for vehicles for songs that communicate that.
2: To receive when others reject me,

0: Thanks, Dee, for communicating such a beautiful message. 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It's a message of truth and a message that is founded on God's word, the mind of Christ. And how can we get that song?
1: Well, people can download it from iTunes or Rhapsody or other download sources, or if they want, just to go to steveamerson.com. 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
0: Great. Thanks. Steve, I want you to go back to those early days in ministry, or to that crossroads. And I don't know how young you were back when you decided to go into ministry. I don't know what that impetus was that pushed you over the edge into ministry. But I want you to go back there. And I want you to tell us how you knew that it was God that was calling you into a worship ministry as opposed to teaching school or building houses or selling shoes or whatever your other options were. How did you know that it was God that was calling you to come down this road where you are, 20 or so years later?
1: Oh, Babby, I think it was, first of all, it just goes back to my upbringing. I grew up in Ohio. You grew up in Michigan. So we were football rivals. And, I think Michigan and Ohio are still rivals to this day. But as I was in the high school, I got involved in Young Life. And I played guitar, and I would stand in Young Life Club and play my guitar for club. And even then, leading young people in songs of praise. And I wound up going to a Young Life camp when I was about, I think I was a sophomore or junior in high school. And that's when I really made a commitment. I was at this camp washing dishes. That was my job for a month. I worked in what we called the pits. And it was during that time, though, I realized that God could use me even if I was washing dishes. But I think one of the most powerful times was when I was leading worship at First Baptist Church of Van Nuys. And on one particular Sunday morning, I just sensed, Babby, God showing up in a really powerful way. And as I was leading there in this Baptist church, I forget what song we were singing, but it's almost, it wasn't almost. There was a haze that kind of filled the room, at least from my point of view. There was something. There was a spirit. There was a cloud that really fell over that room. And as we began to worship, and I stopped, I remember stopping our singing, and I just said to folks, I said, listen, I know this is a Baptist church, but we're going to sing this again. And if you want to lift your hands as we're singing, do that. Now, if you don't want to lift your hands, please don't, if that's not what you're about. But we sang again, and most of the folks there in the room just lifted their hands as we sang. And it was a powerful moment that struck our congregation, that struck me. I remember when I finished leading that, I stepped back. Someone stepped up to the pulpit to pray. And I'm standing there next to my pastor. And he leans over to me and he says, Amerson, you've got more guts than I do. And we kind of laughed, but it was that moment of being willing to press in, to go beyond what we thought maybe was appropriate or proper or our particular worship expression. And that stuck with me. And so hopefully I've been able to, since that time, take that kind of attitude to churches around the country to encourage people to press in, to go beyond their own comfort zone, and to press into God's presence, to go into the Holy of Holies, to see that curtain torn, and to walk into the presence of God.
0: You know, Steve, I think as I observe your music, your ministry, your presentation, even after 25 years of singing, you still have, and you are still awed by God's presence. It hasn't gotten old to you. It's not like we've been there and done that. You are still amazed by the presence of God. Is that true?
1: Well, I am. I'm amazed by the presence of God. I'm amazed by His grace. And, Babby, what I have to recognize daily is I'm broken. I am broken, and it is only because of God's grace. And it's that verse that I referred to a bit ago from Psalm 51. God's looking for me to accept my brokenness, and He's looking for a contrite heart. And I'm totally amazed by God's grace. And I have to, I think as believers, sometimes we need to remind ourselves that God is not up there, like if you didn't have your quiet time this morning, God's not up there wagging His finger saying, you really messed up today. God just loves us, and there's nothing that we can do that will keep God from loving us less, and there's nothing we can do that can make God love us more.
0: That's beautiful. Man, thank you so very much, my good friend Steve Amerson, for continuing consistently bringing us beautiful music, gorgeous melodies, great content, and helping us to enter into the presence of God and be awed by His glory and His presence. And you exemplify that so beautifully in your music. And thank you for being one of those artists that we can look to you and say and see that the hand of God is upon your life. And thank you for being a friend of Babby's House on the Radio. Thanks for joining me today.
1: Babby, I'm thrilled to be here. I hope you'll invite me back to your house again in the future sometime.
0: Well, there's always a place for you at our table, and there's always a place for you at Babby Mason Radio. When you keep singing and writing songs like Kyrie and The Mind of Christ, I think, Steve Amerson, you help to raise the bar when it comes to quality. When it comes to excellence in ministry, you do that so well. And so thank you for being one of those artists that are helping to shine the way and to point the way to Christ and to lead others to Jesus. Thanks, my friend.
1: Thanks so much, Babby.
0: Well, my listeners, will you do me a great favor today? Will you reach out to me today at babby@babby.com and let me know that you've heard this great show today? Thanks for being my very special friend here at Babby's House on the Radio. And I hope today's show has been a great source of encouragement to you. God bless you. And I hope to see you here on the radio the next

Therefore, I urge you, brothers, in the view of God's mercy, to offer your bodies as living sacrifices, holy and pleasing to God. This is your spiritual act of worship. Do not conform any longer to the pattern of this world, but be transformed by the renewing of your mind. Then you will be able to test and approve what God's will is, his good, pleasing, and perfect will. Romans chapter 12, verses 1 and 2.

0: Abby Mason talks about Stop by the Church.
1: When I was a young girl growing up in Jackson, Michigan, my mother took me to a concert one New Year's Eve featuring a dynamic gospel duo called the Consolers. The Consolers were actually Sullivan Pugh and his wife, Iola. And Sullivan Pugh was a great songwriter. He wrote many gospel hits, some of which are very familiar. If I'm Too High, Lord, Please Bring Me Down. Somewhere Around God's Throne, May the Work I've Done Speak for Me, and a gospel hit that my mother fell in love with, a song called Stop by the Church Sometime. And my mother would actually sing that song quite often in our church, and she became pretty well known in our community for that song, and she would often get lots of requests for singing that song, and I would accompany her, and we would actually sing it as a duet. Well, many years later, when I started recording professionally, I recorded a project called Heritage of Faith. And the record is somewhat thematic because it celebrates my heritage as a preacher's daughter. It celebrates my love for the church and my love for gospel music. So I asked my mother to record the song Stop by the Church with me on this project, and she consented to do so. And it was such a blessing to take my mother all the way to California and see her record in the studio for the very first time with my producer friend, Scott V. Smith, who at the time was working very closely with and producing with Andre Crouch. So he brought that beautiful sound to this project. So I was very blessed by the fact that my mother was right there with me when the song Stop by the Church won a Dove Award for Gospel Recorded Song of the Year in 1996. So the message of this song is very simple, yet it's very profound. Something may be said to help you on your way when you stop by the church sometime.

patient then, brothers, until the Lord's coming. See how the farmer waits for the land to yield its valuable crop, and how patient he is for the autumn and spring rains. You too, be patient and stand firm, because the Lord's coming is near. James chapter 5, verses 7 and 8. Have you ever been in the valley of decision when your faith was telling you to do one thing and your feelings were telling you to do another? The bottom line of faith is summed up in very simple terms. Trust God when you feel like it, and trust God when you don't feel like it. Trust God when you understand His ways, and trust God when you're not even sure of how things will turn out. Faith is your positive response to what God has already said. When your heart is full of faith, you will always do what it takes to dispel doubt. So, go with what you know, not with what you feel. The Bible underscores this. The book of Isaiah chapter

55 verse 8 tells us that God's ways are not our ways, neither are His thoughts our thoughts. Our feelings are not the determining factor here, but obedience to God's word should always be our heart's desire. You see, walking by faith will almost always contradict your feelings. Your feelings are controlled by emotions, which cannot always be trusted. Your faith, on the other hand, is founded upon unchanging biblical principles, and God's word can always be trusted. So remember, my friend, when you cannot find God with your feelings, find Him with your faith. This is Babbie Mason with encouraging words. Reach out to me today at babbie.com.

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1: The song Trust His Heart is a very, very encouraging song. It has been recorded by New Song. It was also recorded as a duet with Wayne Watson and Cynthia Clawson, and I would later on record the song on my Timeless project, which is one of my favorite Babbie Mason projects. I love that whole record. But the song Trust His Heart was inspired when a dear friend of mine, Dr. Ike Reichert, had a tremendously devastating loss in his family. And my friend, Eddie Carswell, and I knew that Dr. Ike Reichert has always loved the writings of Dr. Charles Haddon Spurgeon, a great author and orator of the Christian faith. So Eddie and I got together. Eddie is such a fine songwriter. And we wrote the song Trust His Heart because we knew that the words that Charles Haddon Spurgeon penned, God is too wise to be mistaken. God is too good to be unkind. And when you cannot trace his hand, trust his heart. We knew those words would encourage our friend Ike Reichert. So we wrote the song Trust His Heart, which in the chorus includes that beautiful phrase that Charles Haddon Spurgeon penned so many years ago. And I get a lot of mail concerning this song, Trust His Heart. And even in my own life, the words, the song, have come back to minister to me during my seasons of great grief and loss when both of my parents went home to be with the Lord, or I suffered other tragedies in my life. This song has come back to bring me so many moments of comfort. And so I pray that you'll remember today that even when you don't see God, even when you don't feel God, you can always trust that He is working in your life.

One of the most difficult things to do is find yourself in a storm. And while in that storm, it seems like everyone who you thought you could count on has walked away. And sometimes it seems like even God himself has forgotten about you. But in spite of that, to still be able to lift your hands and say,

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Oh God, I trust you. Sometimes it's so hard because everything that I see tells me not to believe.

0: Proverbs chapter 3, verses 5 and 6. Trust in the Lord with all your heart, and lean not on your own understanding. But in all your ways acknowledge Him, and He shall direct your path.
1: This is Max Licato. In one of Henri Nouwen's books, he tells about the lesson of trust he learned from a great trapeze artist. The acrobat said, "The flyer does nothing and the catcher does everything. I have simply to reach out my arms and hands and wait for him to catch me and pull me safely over the apron. The flyer must trust, with outstretched arms, that his catcher will be there for him." In the great trapeze act of salvation, God is the catcher and we are the flyers. We trust, period. We rely solely upon God's ability to catch us. And as we do trust Him, a wonderful thing happens. We fly. Your Father has never dropped anyone. He will not drop you. His grip is sturdy and His hands are open. Place yourself entirely in His care. And as you do, you will find it is possible, yes, possible, to be anxious for nothing. This is Max Licato.

0: Mama T says,
1: trust in the Lord. He'll open doors you never thought existed. I could tell you story after story of how God has supplied for the education of our children. God knew what He had in mind, and He saw to it that they got an education, regardless of our financial limitations as parents. Do you have some dream? A goal that seems unreachable? My granny said to me, whatever you want bad enough, that's within the perfect will of God, the Lord will make a way for it to come to pass. Granny was right. 2 Corinthians 3:5 says, not that we are competent to claim anything for ourselves, but our competence comes from God. Be ready to win. Put your faith in the Lord. This is Thelma Wells with love and a big hug just for you.

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Why don't you just try it today? Every hour you'll find out.

0: Abby Mason talks about For the Cause of Christ.
1: The song For the Cause of Christ was inspired by the Apostle Paul's letter to the church in the third chapter of the book of Philippians. And in his letter, he says that he has a lot to boast about concerning his heritage and his lineage. But there's no earthly accomplishment that could compare to the greatest cause, and that is the cause of Christ. Nothing compares to knowing Christ and living a life for the sake of the gospel. And in the book of Philippians chapter 3, verse 14, which is the key, the highlight of this song, I tried to paraphrase it in the song, and it says this: I press on toward the goal to win the prize for which God has called me heavenward in Christ Jesus. So I wanted to sing this song to help us remember that there's a much more important cause, an eternal cause. And when we live a life for Jesus, then we live a life that really matters, because only what you do for Christ will last.

I found a friend that really is the best thing that ever happened to me. My friend is always there. You see, because he saved me and Jesus raised me. And the best thing that he did for me, he forgave all my sins. No man on earth could ever do that.

That is such a powerful song. That's why I love to write songs that celebrate the truth of God's word. You know, whether you speak the truth or read the truth or sing the truth, the Bible says you shall know the truth and the truth shall make you free. Stay tuned for more great music that celebrates the truth of God's word right here on Babbie Mason Radio.

be guilty of being like the nine that went on their way without thanking you. But I want to be like the one who returned. I can see him now as he pressed his way through the crowd with tears of joy in his eyes. And he began to say, thank you, Lord.

Hey, y'all, it's your girl, Regina Bell, and I just want to encourage somebody's heart today. Listen, 1 Samuel, the second chapter, somewhere around the 9th verse, it says that God will keep the feet of his saints. I need you to understand that God is going to keep you. You have gotten this far because God has kept you. So I need you to hang in there, hold on, and be strong because your breakthrough is just around the corner, okay? We got to see what the end is going to be together. So I'm encouraging somebody to just stay in the race for the good. Lord is going to take care of you every step of the way. I'm Regina Bell, and that's your word of encouragement.

0: Babbie Mason talks about Shine the Light.
1: I really don't remember a time when Jesus Christ wasn't the center of my life. You know, I've been going to church since 9 months before I was born, so Christ has always been an integral part of my life. But I made a profession to Christ when I was only 8 years of age, so I've walked with Jesus most all of my life. And when I reached year number 50, I call it my year of Jubilee, I prayed a prayer and rededicated my life, and I told the Lord that if He would give me more opportunities to share my faith with others, I would take advantage of every opportunity I could to share my faith. And when you pray a prayer like that, you know God will take you up on it, and He's taken me up on it in my own walk with Him and my own sweet relationship with Him. And so he's taken me up on that, and He's given me many opportunities to share my faith in unexpected places. And I remember a time when I was invited to go and speak to a songwriter's group, and I was a little taken aback when my GPS landed me in the parking lot of a local bar in the Atlanta area. I was a bit hesitant to get out of the car because I don't sing in a lot of bars. I don't sing in any bars, really. And I was a little hesitant to get out of the car, but I'd given them my word. I told the president of the association that I'd be there, and they were expecting me. So my friends and I had a quick prayer meeting in the car, and we got out of the car and went on inside the bar. And when the president realized that I had arrived, he called me up on stage to jam with the band. And I said to the guys, I said, "Hey, let's do Amazing Grace, key of C." We sang a few verses of Amazing Grace, and when we were done with that, somebody from the back of the room shouted, "Sing another one." We sang Just a Closer Walk with Thee, kind of Louisiana blues style. When I was finished with that, somebody shouted, "Sing How Great Thou Art." We sang that. Somebody else shouted, "Sing Shout to the Lord." After 30 or 40 minutes of taking requests, I finally took my seat. It was an amazing thing to watch God move right there and have a beautiful worship service right there in the bar. I sat down at my seat and people came by to just express their gratitude for the wonderful time of worship right there in a bar. And I was just amazed at how God could use that moment to give Him glory and to encourage others. The book of Matthew chapter 5 reminds us that we are the light of the world. We are the salt of the earth. And we used to sing this old song. Sometimes I still sing it when I'm folding laundry or on a road trip. That we are not just to make our light shine. You just let it shine. And that's my word of encouragement to you. To be like a city that sits upon a hill. And shine your light for Jesus.

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1: Hello, my name is Joyce, and I just want to say I love Babby Mason Radio and how much I appreciate a station that truly brightens my day, no matter the weather, and it encourages me daily in my Christian walk. 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

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Romans chapter 8, verses 1 and 2.

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1: Babbie Mason talks about Trust His Heart.
2: The song Trust His Heart is a very, very encouraging song. It has been recorded by New Song. It was also recorded as a duet with Wayne Watson and Cynthia Clawson, and I would later on record the song on my Timeless project, which is one of my favorite Babbie Mason projects. I love that whole record. But the song Trust His Heart was inspired when a dear friend of mine, Dr. Ike Reichert, had a tremendously devastating loss in his family. And my friend, Eddie Carswell, and I knew that Dr. Ike Reichert has always loved the writings of Dr. Charles Haddon Spurgeon, a great author and orator of the Christian faith. So Eddie and I got together. Eddie is such a fine songwriter. And we wrote the song Trust His Heart because we knew that the words that Charles Haddon Spurgeon penned, God is too wise to be mistaken. God is too good to be unkind. And when you cannot trace his hand, trust his heart. We knew those words would encourage our friend Ike Reichert. So we wrote the song Trust His Heart, which in the chorus includes that beautiful phrase that Charles Haddon Spurgeon penned so many years ago. And I get a lot of mail concerning this song, Trust His Heart. And even in my own life, the words, the song, have come back to minister to me during my seasons of great grief and loss when both of my parents went home to be with the Lord, or I suffered other tragedies in my life. This song has come back to bring me so many moments of comfort. And so I pray that you'll remember today that even when you don't see God, even when you don't feel God, you can always trust that He is working in your life.

give praise to the Lord, proclaim his name, make known among the nations what he has done. For his loving kindness is great toward us, and the truth of the Lord is everlasting. Praise him, all ye nations.

0: There is therefore now no condemnation for those who are in Christ Jesus, because through Christ Jesus, the law of the Spirit of life set me free from the law of sin and death. Romans chapter 8, verses 1 and 2.
1: Babbie Mason talks about Each One, Reach One.
2: I remember very vividly the inspiration behind the song Each One, Reach One.
3: One day while sitting in my office, a newsletter came across my desk. This was back in the late 80s, early 90s. And across the page, the front page of this newsletter was the phrase, Each One, Reach One. I knew immediately in my songwriter spirit that this was a great idea for a song. And you know, sometimes songs come within a matter of minutes or over an hour or maybe even the course of a day. But this particular song, Each One, Reach One, took me about 3 or 4 weeks to write. I wanted to get the lyrics just right. I wanted it to marry to the melody just perfectly. And over the course of a month, the song was written. You know, I used to think that missionaries were certain people, like white, single ladies, celibate women who never got married. They went off to places like Papua New Guinea, and they were never heard of or seen again. I've since learned that there is no condition to the Great Commission. If you love the Lord, then you're compelled to go into your world and tell your world, wherever that takes you, tell your world about Jesus.
2: So I pray these words will motivate you and remind you, as Matthew chapter 5:16 tells us, to let your light so shine before men that they may see your good works and glorify your Father who is in heaven.

0: Babby Mason talks about love like that.
1: I was expecting some family members to come to our home for dinner, and so I thought I would go to the local barbecue restaurant to ask the lady who owns the restaurant for a little help in preparing some of the sides. While I was in the restaurant, there was a lady sitting at the counter, and she looked up at me and she said, "Hey, are you Babby Mason?" I said, "Well, yeah, I would be." She said, "You should sing a song for us right now." Well, this was right in the middle of the dinner hour at 6:30 in the evening. Well, I didn't have any more sense but to say, "Okay." And so without any introduction or any second thought, I lifted up my hands and I raised up my head and I belted out a chorus of "How Great Thou Art" right there in the middle of the restaurant. Well, while I was singing, the most amazing thing happened. The Holy Spirit ushered himself into that room and people began to respond to the presence of the Lord. Men took off their caps. People laid down their forks and began to worship right in the middle of the dinner hour. When I was finished, there was some applause and there was some amens as people went back to eating their meals. I was totally amazed that God would reveal his presence in such a beautiful way. Well, I hugged the proprietor's neck and as I was heading for the door, the cook came out of the kitchen and she said, "Excuse me, Babby, but can I speak with you for a moment?" I said, "Certainly, my friend, what can I do for you?" She said, "You know, you thought you came in here to talk with the owner of this restaurant about preparing some sides for your meal, but I know that the Lord sent you into this restaurant just for me." She said, "It's been pretty hard to make it these last few months trying to raise 3 kids on this part-time job." She said, "I'm grateful for this job, but it's really been rough. I got way too much mother, not enough money." She said, and sometimes when I pray, I wonder if my prayers are even reaching the ceiling. She said, "Sometimes I wonder if God even knows I'm down here." And then you would come in here tonight, she said, and you would sing that song. And now I know God loves me, that he knows where I am and who I am, and I'm not alone. I assured my friend that that is exactly right. I reminded her that Jesus says, "I'll never leave you, nor will I forsake you, but I'm with you even until the end of the age." You know, my friend, you and I carry the fragrance of Christ. And wherever we go, wherever we are, wherever we encounter people as believers, when they encounter us, they're encountering Christ within us. The book of 1 Corinthians tells us in the 13th chapter, "Now abides these 3 things, faith, hope, and love. But the greatest of these is love."

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Anybody in here ever felt like giving up, just throwing in the towel, just giving up? I'm not going to ask you to hunch anybody, but just look at them. That person you're looking at is here tonight only because of God's mercy and His grace. Somebody ought to just tell God, thank you for your mercy and your grace that kept me.

0: God's mercy kept me.
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0: Can I get a witness?

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I was really down. The devil really had me. But God's mercy kept me. I'm here tonight because of God's mercy. Come on now, just thank him. Just thank him.

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John chapter 14, verse 6.

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1: Hi, this is Babby Mason. Did you know that the Bible is God's love letter to you? From cover to cover, He's calling out your name. From the table of contents all the way back to the maps in the back of the Bible, He's charting your life's course. From the first hallelujah to the last amen, God wants to write His love story on the tablet of your heart. Each page is engraved with His invitation to come and be refreshed by His goodness, His mercy, and His favor. Every promise is signed, sealed, and delivered as if it were an arrow aimed straight for the target. So the next time you hear the words, God loves you, don't just say, isn't that nice? And then walk away unaffected to live beneath your privilege. But as a blood-bought, born-again child of God, begin living as one who knows that every promise in the book belongs to you. Turn that fundamental truth over and over in your heart today and make it a practice to rehearse the powerful promise that God loves you. And you'll begin to discover a relationship with Jesus that most people fail to realize. It's true, my friend. God really loves you. This is Babby Mason with encouraging words. Reach out to me soon at babby.com.

0: Hello, everybody. This is Babbie Mason, and you're listening to Babbie's House on the Radio. Welcome to the show. I'm so excited today to be talking with Elise Metallo, and I love her story because she is one of those people who is dedicated to serving in her church. And I'm a cheerleader for all of those Christian artists who find it important to be involved in their local church, and she is one of those people. She is a dedicated songwriter, not just writing Christian music, but country music. She serves in the worship department in her church. She is a wife. She is a mother. She's dedicated to her family, and she is dedicated to her ministry. Welcome to Babbie's House on the Radio, my friend.
1: Thank you so much. It's great to be here.
0: It's great to talk with you. I am so excited to talk with you, Elise, because you are one of those people. You're involved in your church, you're involved in your ministry, but you take time to be involved in your family. I talked to you earlier today as we were getting ready for our interview and caught you right in the middle of making sweet potato pie. Can somebody
1: bless
0: say,
1: the Lord.
0: Hallelujah, I want to be at your kitchen table right about
1: Thank
0: now.
1: Thank you, Jesus. He prepareth a table before me.
0: Yes, he does, in the presence of my friends. Hallelujah.
1: Amen.
0: Well, how did you get started in Christian music in the first place? Where did this love for music come from?
1: Oh, that's a great question. I actually have been playing piano since 2 years old, and my parents put me in lessons at five. So two things have been constant. One is music, so I've been playing piano and being a musician since a little girl. And the other thing is I was really blessed to have God-fearing parents. So there are many people who know the Lord now who didn't grow up in a Christian home. And but I, on the other hand, had the privilege of growing up in a Christian home with incredible Bible-believing, church-going, God-fearing parents.
0: Oh, what a beautiful testimony. And what a beautiful way to honor your parents, growing up in a family whose parents, you know, whose life involved in the church and serving the church, and to be able to be one of those people who can say, the people I esteem in my life are my parents. That's just a beautiful story, a beautiful testimony in honoring your parents. Were they involved in music? Were they musicians in any way?
1: Well, they weren't musicians, so to speak, in terms of playing instruments, but my dad loved music, and I always remember him singing at the top of his lungs in church. And my mother was actually a singer in a girls group. She and her sisters had a girl group back in the day. So all of my aunts sing, and so I do come from a singing family on my mother's side.
0: That is beautiful to hear. Well, I'm always excited to hear of those who are serving in their church. And tell me about your involvement there.
1: Okay. Well, I attend McLean Bible Church in Northern Virginia, where Lon Solomon is my pastor, and Marty McCall. He and I have known each other since my husband and I started attending McLean in 2003, and I got involved with the choir, and I'm a pianist, so I started accompanying the choir, and over the years, I started to serve more and more and more, and my, I guess my duties went from volunteer to part-time staff. So then I was part-time staff for a while, and after that, I became full-time staff, and we are a multi-campus church. So when we would open campuses, Marty would send me to the campuses to start the vocal and instrumental ministry at the campuses.

0: here who's originally from D.C. I was born and raised in Washington, D.C. And I, let's see, I had a, this is where it gets a little interesting. I had a Spanish-speaking nanny when I was little. And her name was Guadalupe. And I tell people in Spanish, I say, se me fue ella, pero se quedó el idioma. And that means, you know, eventually the nanny, you know, left us and, you know, I guess went on to other things, but the language stayed with me. And so I tell people that in Spanish all the time. So I'm fluent in Spanish. I really attribute my love for Spanish to Guadalupe because she didn't really speak a whole lot of English when I was little and she, you know, would tell me things. And so I was picking that up. You know, I was picking that up and repeating words back, and I just never really stopped speaking Spanish. You know, when I went to high school, I took Spanish classes and found, okay, I recognize some of this. I'm good at this. And then by the time I got to college, I was fluent in Spanish and placed out of the Spanish requirements, and I just kept speaking Spanish. I ended up being music minister at a really important church in the Spanish community. I mean, so that was kind of rare to have this American girl from D.C., you know, being a music minister at this church. But the Lord really was able to use the gift of languages to allow me to serve a whole, you know, other community that I normally would not have had the privilege to serve if I didn't speak Spanish.
1: That is a beautiful God story.
0: Amen.
1: And are you able today to involve the language, your ability to speak the language? Are you able to involve that in your music ministry in some way?
0: Absolutely. I am. I actually have always written songs in Spanish, so I have at least 2 albums worth of Spanish songs. Hopefully, Lord willing, I'll be able to get all those recorded and be able to share what God has put on my heart in Spanish. I was mentioning before that McLean Bible Church is a multi-site church, a multi-campus church, and we just opened a Spanish campus. So I'm also there, you know, 1 weekend out of the month, sometimes more, and whenever they need me, I'm there leading as well and helping them to get started and get their musicians. And they're amazing and doing beautifully. They have a great pastor in Gustavo Pacheco who's incredible, and they're growing. And so that's really, really beautiful and a blessing to be able to use, to continue to use my Spanish.
1: You know, I love it how the Lord will allow us to use the gifts, you know, even from a child, you became interested in the Spanish language and the Spanish culture, and now the Lord has given you this passion and this compassion for Spanish-speaking people. Isn't that a beautiful thing? I love
0: such an honor.
1: Well, today I'm talking with Elise Metallo. She is a singer-songwriter. She's a wife and mother. She's a worship leader. And I want to talk about your songwriting for a moment. You tell me that you write country music. You sound like a very diverse person. You speak Spanish. You write country. You make sweet potato pie.
0: Well, the last one is absolutely necessary, probably the most necessary of all those 3.
1: Of course it is. Our family can't survive without sweet potato pie. Same thing in my house. My husband makes the most bomb sweet potato pie.
0: Wow. Exciting.
1: So I want to hear about your love for country music. What is it about the genre that you love to write about?
0: Well, I love stories. And country music is one of those genres where the story and the detail of the context of the story is so important. It is very, very hard to write really great songs, period. I mean, worship songs, pop songs, whatever. It's really hard to write great songs, period. But there's something about the classroom for me of writing country songs that just makes all of my songs better. It's like I also play with an improv troupe, and being in this troupe over the last 13, 14 years has caused me to just

0: a better all-around worship leader, performer, artist in general. So country music does that for me. It forces me to dig really, really deep as a writer, and to work on getting the description, the details, and the beauty of what I'm trying to say in 3 minutes and something, you know, in the shortest amount of time, but having it get the message across. And so I travel to Nashville often so that I can network with other really great writers and musicians, just so I can stay sharp for the iron to sharpen me.
1: I commend you in that, Elise. I think, in my opinion, country is the new pop.
0: Mm.
1: It is the, I think, one of the last remaining genres where it's all about the story.
0: Yes.
1: You know, back in the, you know, in the 90s, when inspirational music, inspirational Christian music was, you know, all the rage, it was about the story.
0: Yeah.
1: And it was about beautiful lyrics and gorgeous melodies, and it was about,
0: right,
1: you know, all about the details. And I'm going to stick my neck out here, but we kind of wandered away from that, Christian music. But country music remains true to the story.
0: Mm-hmm.
1: And I have become a real huge fan of country music for that very reason. And it seems like, you know, writers in country music are sticking to the story.
0: Mm-hmm.
1: And I'm really happy to hear that you're writing, and we hope that you're writing country music, and we hope to hear more about you and country music in the future. Stay in touch with us here at Fabby's House on the Radio. We'd love to hear more from you in that regard. Well, talk to us about your recent song that we're playing right now called Blessed Assurance. It's a beautiful arrangement of the hymn, Blessed Assurance. Talk to us about the arrangement. Did you create the arrangement, maybe somebody that you worked with? How did you come up with that arrangement, and why the song Blessed Assurance?
0: Well, I'm a hymn girl. I know I've mentioned country and improv and Spanish and all of that, but I really love hymns. And so I grew up with hymns. And when I was working on this album, I just was saying, okay, what else can I do creatively song-wise? And I have a very good friend from Atlanta, Georgia. I'd like to give a shout-out to the wonderful Anthony Myers. So he and I produced my last album together. And he actually had a loop that is the loop that we used in the song. So because I love hymns, I heard this loop and I thought, what if I came up with a piano-driven a piano-driven remix of or arrangement, I should say, of Blessed Assurance. And so, you know, playing piano to the loop, I came up with the, you know, beginning lines and just took it from there. And it's a very different twist on Blessed Assurance, but it's the lyrics are so beautiful and powerful, and the arrangement gives it a little twist.
1: So what do the words Blessed Assurance mean to you? I mean, when you get right down to the lyrics on the page.
0: Well, that's a great question. You know, I, as a church musician, I have been blessed to be a part of ministering to families at funerals. And I have to say, this is Blessed Assurance is probably one of the biggest requests that I get as a musician in funeral and memorial services. And so when I was working on the arrangement, I was thinking, you know what? This is exciting. I mean, Blessed Assurance that I am in the Lord, so no matter what happens, I'll still be in the Lord. Do you know what I'm saying? If I'm truly in Him and I've accepted Him in my heart and He's my Savior, then nothing can pluck me from His hand. So while it has the stigma of being this kind of depressing funeral song that we're going to cry over, it is actually the opposite, and we're celebrating how wonderful it is to be a child of God. and to be called according to his purpose and to be in his hand, because we've got him in our hearts. And so that's something worth celebrating. And that's a huge blessing. Like, no matter what happens, God's got you. He's sovereign. And I remember at the time when I was working on the arrangement, I was going through, you know, a few trials. It really just, when I got to the chorus, "This is my story, this is my song, praising my Savior all the day long," that actually ministered to me. I will bless the Lord at all times, regardless of what is going on. He's worthy, and I'm going to give him praise. And so that, it has a lot of meaning to me because of all those reasons.

0: Praise God. I'm talking today with Elise Metallo, and she is the artist behind that beautiful song, Blessed Assurance. Thanks for doing such a great job on that song, Elise. It's a powerful arrangement.
1: Thank you so much. That means a lot coming from you.
0: Well, you're very kind. I love you're right. Blessed Assurance kind of has this reputation of being kind of a solemn number, and you have flipped it upside down, and you used the wonderful word celebratory, and I love that. And you did a great job, song, a wonderful job.
1: Thank you.
0: Talk to us about your educational background.
1: Okay, so I mentioned that I'm from Washington, D.C., so I'm also a product of the Catholic schools. I graduated from Holy Cross in Kensington, Maryland, and then I went to Catholic University and enrolled in the Benjamin T. Rome School of Music. And then I transferred to Howard University, and so I'm classically trained since I started lessons at 5, so I'm classically trained on piano. And so I was at Catholic, had an incredible time, learned, wow, so much. And then I transferred to Howard, wanted a little more of the jazz influence and a little more gospel and so forth. So I went to Howard and I graduated in 96. And then before I graduated from Howard, I actually studied abroad and went to the University of Madrid. And so since I was fluent in Spanish, I just decided to do an exchange program. So because I was a piano minor, I had to prepare for my senior recital. So I did all my preparation for my senior recital before I went to Spain. And that way when I came back, all I had to do was just practice for my recital and graduate. And the Lord blessed those plans. And I came back from Spain. And I did my senior recital and graduated. And then I did graduate work also in Spain. I loved Spain so much, I went back like 4 times. I kept going back in the summers. And so I went to Santiago de Compostela in Spain. Let's see. I think that covers education. I tell people, I think I've been to school a long time, for many, many years. I feel like a doctor. You know how doctors are like in school for 15 years?
0: Yes.
1: I feel like that. But God has really I have a love for learning, and I have a degree in teaching. And so I was a Spanish teacher and a music teacher for a very long time. And then I moved into full-time ministry.
0: Oh. Elise, this is a beautiful picture of the diversity in your life and how that diversity in your life has contributed to the diversity in your ministry. It's all a reflection of how colorful and how big God is and how he has blessed you with so many gifts that is all wrapped up in your project. It's self-titled project, Elise Metallo, and, of course, the song that we just heard, Blessed Assurance, is on that project, and it's a very diversified project, but yet it has a central theme. And it's an interesting way how you came up with the theme. I want you to talk to us about how you came up with the theme that's kind of a thread that runs throughout the entire album. Talk to us about that.
1: Okay, well, the introduction is called Stay, and it's based out of Matthew 26, where the Lord asked his disciples, this is the question, of course, could you not keep watch with me for 1 hour? Could you not stay with me for 1 hour? So I decided to make the album an hour or less, and I decided to have the opening track really be this question. So I'm asking the listener to listen to the whole album. It'll be an hour or less. And that's what the question is. Can you not stay with me, tarry 1 hour? You know, and the Lord also says to his disciples, you know, the spirit is willing, but your body is weak. And so I echo all of those, all of the things that Jesus said to his disciples in that moment when he just needed them to hang on and they were exhausted. I mean, we all get exhaustion, you know, it's like, I really can't, I can't make any more pies than what I've already made. I'm just exhausted. You know, we get that. So it's just interesting that the Lord is pleading with them to just 1 hour. I just need you to stay with me 1 hour. And they were having a really hard time doing that. And that's something that everybody can relate to.
0: And I can just imagine, Elise Metallo, as a wife, as a mother, as a person who is really involved in the music ministry of your church with a lot of responsibilities. And I can just imagine that sometimes you can just have too much. Talk to our listeners about what you do, how your faith carries you through those difficult times.
1: You know, in life, you know, just tangibly speaking, you want to believe in things that are going to work and be guaranteed. You know, you pay extra in case it breaks. You know, you buy a new car and expect it to work. So tangibly speaking, we kind of put our faith in expecting things to work, and you know, ask people to be there and you expect them to be there and so forth. I mean, there are a million examples you could give. Okay, but the one thing and the one person who, A, will never let you down, B, will always love you, C, will always be there, C, one, will never leave you, you know, someone who, D, has your best interest at heart, there's only one person, one being in the whole entire universe that can never, ever fail. So why are we putting our trust in other things? Okay. And if this one being, the Lord himself, okay, don't make me pull my Hebrew out. Okay. Yeshua HaMashiach. Okay. If he is not going to fail us, then we need to be putting our trust in him. Okay. So, you know, because God is sovereign, we believe that he is, because he is. He says he is. His word says he is. So as those who believe in him, we are echoing that and believing that he is sovereign. So if he's sovereign, that means he's got it all.
0: Elise Metallo, I believe that our listeners today here on Baddie's House on the Radio are very uplifted and pointed to Christ today. And thank you so very much for putting God first, putting him first in your life, putting him first in your family. And it shows in your music. I want people to know how to contact you. Tell us where you are on the internet and how we can contact you.
1: All right. I'm at www.elisemetallo.com. That's AlyceMetallo.com. I'm also on Twitter at Elise Metallo. I'm also on Facebook at Elise Metallo Music. So hit me up on social media and friend me, and we'll be friends, and it'll be wonderful.
0: Thank you, Elise Metallo, for talking to us today here on Baddie's House on the Radio. It's been a real joy to have you as a guest. And to you, dear listener, thanks for tuning into Baddie's House on the Radio. You know that it's my heart to bring you wonderful guests like Elise Metallo and wonderful conversation that points you right to the heart of Jesus. Will you reach out to us today at babby@babby.com? Keep tuning in to hear beautiful music and encouraging words. And until the next time we get together, this is Babby Mason right here on Baddie's House on the Radio. Until next time, may the Lord God bless you real good.

Ay, say oh hi.

This is Max Lucado. When I see a flock of sheep, I see exactly that, a flock. A rabble of wool, I don't see a sheep, I see sheep, all alike, none different. But not so with the shepherd. To him every sheep is different, every face has a story. John 10:3 says, "The sheep listen to the voice of the shepherd. He calls his own sheep by name." When we see a crowd, we see exactly that, a crowd. We see people, not persons, a herd of humans. But not so with the shepherd. To him, every face is different. Every face is a story. The shepherd knows you. He knows your name, and he will never forget it. God said in Isaiah 49, "I have written your name on my hand." Quite a thought, isn't it? Your name on God's lips. My, could it be? This is Max Lucado. Sound burdensome? Are you wondering, my business needs attention, my children need dinner, my bills need paying, how can I stay in a place of prayer? Well, do this. Change your definition of prayer. Think of prayer less as an activity for God and more as an awareness of God. Seek to live in uninterrupted awareness. Acknowledge His presence everywhere you go. In the grocery as you shop, your presence, my King, I welcome. As you wash the dishes, worship your Maker. God loves the sound of your voice, always. He doesn't hide when you call. He hears your prayers. For that reason, be anxious for nothing, but in everything by prayer and supplication, with thanksgiving, let your requests be made known to God.

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Did you know that God has given you to Jesus? In the 17th chapter of the book of John, Jesus is praying for his disciples. And verse 20 reveals that he was also praying for you. What a powerful promise this is. Long before you were born, long before you were a gleam in your mother's eye, you were on the heart and the mind of God. Numerous times in the 17th chapter of the book of John, Jesus prays for those the Father has given him. Listen as Jesus prays for you in verse 2. You gave the Son power over all people so that the Son could give eternal life to all those you gave him. Now listen to verse 6 as Jesus continues to pray. I showed what you are like to those you gave me from the world. They belong to you, and you gave them to me, and they have obeyed your teaching. Now listen to verse 9. I am praying for them. I am not praying for people in the world, but for those you gave me, because they are yours. Jesus continues praying in verse 24. Father, I want these people that you gave me to be with me where I am. Think about that, my friend. God finds you beautiful, precious, chosen, and priceless. And he's given you as a gift to his son Jesus. That gift is called the church. The church is not a building. The church is you and me. And God is making something beautiful out of us. And one day he'll present us to his son as a church without spot or wrinkle. You're not something to be thrown out or rejected and discarded. But because of Jesus, you have eternal worth, value, and purpose. So remember, you are a priceless treasure. Listen to Deuteronomy chapter 7, verse 6. For you are a holy people who belong to the Lord your God. Of all the people on the earth, the Lord your God has chosen you to be his own special treasure. Contrary to popular opinion, God is not mad at you. You're not a burden or an encumbrance or an affliction. You're not an irritation or an aggravation. You're not a problem child. You're not illegitimate, a mistake, or a mishap. You may have been a surprise to some, but you are not, nor have you ever been, a surprise to God. God has always been expecting you, and he has always been making plans for you. You're a gift that God is preparing for his son. You're blessed of God, and you're a blessing to Jesus. And you have something wonderful to contribute to the world. You are the prize. After all, you're called the bride of Christ. And because of Jesus, you're not only acceptable, you're accepted in the beloved. The Apostle Paul asks a great question in Romans chapter 8, verse 33. Who can bring an accusation against God's elect? It is God who justifies. You're a new creation in Christ Jesus, and no one can point a finger of judgment against you because you are made righteous through the blood of Jesus, just as if you never sinned. Praise God. What a powerful promise that is. You may not feel like a gift or a priceless treasure, but cast those negative feelings aside. In your mind, you must know that you are. And by faith, you must believe that you are who God says you are. You know, we hear a lot about detoxing our bodies of toxic air, water, and chemicals that can harm us. In the same way, you must detox your mind of negative words and worldly thoughts. Keep practicing the promises of God's word. Keep walking by faith, living a life that is pleasing to God. There's no better time than the present to shake off the guilt and the shame of the past and walk in the freedom of your brand new life in Christ Jesus. Let me drive my point home with this illustration. If I had a $50 bill that I wanted to give you, would you take it? I assume you would. If I crumpled it up and threw it on the ground and dragged it through the dirt and even said mean things about it, would you still take it? I assume that you still would. Why? Because you and I know that no matter how dirty or crumpled the $50 bill is, no matter where it's been, no matter what's been said about it, it still retains all of its value. The same thing is true of you, my friend. No matter what you've been through, no matter where you've been or what's been said about you, you are priceless in value, and that truth will never change. Your value is not established by other people. Your value is determined by God who made you.
So don't live beneath your privilege and settle for an ordinary life of mediocrity. Jesus came so you could experience the rich and satisfying life, according to John 10:10. You matter to God. Your heart, your life, your plans, your story, it all matters to God. Let me challenge you today to live like that precious, priceless, gifted person that God already knows you are. So today, as we pray together, will you thank God for His transforming power that renews your mind and changes your heart so that you can agree with what God says about you? I want you to do this with me. Lift your hands. That's right. Lift your hands up to God and open your heart to receive a blessing from Him right now. Say this with confidence after me now. I am treasured by God. Let's pray together. Sweet Father, the one I pray for right now may be weary and wounded by life, but I thank you that you are the mender of broken hearts. You're the repairer of shattered dreams. You bring hope to the hopeless. You give love to that one whose love tank is on empty. Will you remind them, Father? I know that you will. Remind them that your name is a strong tower and the righteous run into you.

0: is bringing out the best in you. Little by little, God is making a new you out of you. Your Father is following you, my friend. And on this journey of life and love, when you find it difficult to love the people who are hard to love, just pause and call out God's name. He's not about to let you walk this path without His help. This is Max Licato, and this is How Happiness Happens.
1: And we know that in all things God works for the good of those who love Him, who have been called according to His purpose. Romans chapter 8, verse 28.
2: Don't go there. John 8, verse 32. You will know the truth, and the truth will make you free. When we keep reliving the painful memories of the past, we negate God's desire to bring healing. Just as we are about to heal, we start talking about our painful experience again. All of a sudden, we can feel those same emotions all over again, as though we were tearing open the old wound. It will never properly heal until we learn to leave it alone. Think of it like this. Every person has two main files in his or her memory system. The first is a file filled with all the good things that have happened to us. It's full of our victories and accomplishments, all the things that have brought us joy and happiness through the years. The second is a file filled with the hurts and pains of the past, all the negative things that have happened. It's full of our defeats and failures, things that have brought us sadness and sorrow. Throughout life, we can choose which file we will access. If you want to be free, if you want to overcome self-pity, throw away the key to file number two. Don't go back there anymore. Keep your mind focused on the good things God has done in your life. Today's prayer for your best life now. Father, thank you that my past is forgiven and I can live today fresh and clean because of what you've done for me. Help me to focus on the great future that you have in store for me. Baggage draggers. Hebrews 12, verse 1. Let us also lay aside every encumbrance and the sin which so easily entangles us, and let us run with endurance the race that is set before us. Many people wonder why they're not happy. Often it's because they're dragging around all sorts of baggage from the past. Not only do they hold on to their baggage, but they like to unpack it every once in a while, just to make sure it's all still there. They take some things out and look at them again, and relive all that hurt and pain. Then they pack it up again and drag it someplace else. You don't have to live depressed and discouraged because of what you've gone through. Say, no, I'm not going to be a prisoner of my past anymore. I've had enough. I'm going to get rid of all this baggage. I'm going to stop focusing on my disappointments. And I'm moving on with my life, knowing that God has good things in store. If you'll develop that kind of attitude, God will give you a new beginning. You'll see things improve. Today's prayer for your best life now. God, I'm dropping my baggage from the past right here. I'm letting go of it and giving it to you. I don't want to drag it along with me any longer. Thank you for taking this heavy load off of my heart. Do you want to be well? Mark 9, verse 24. I do believe, but help me not to doubt. The man in today's scripture reading has been crippled for 38 years. He spent every day of his life lying on a mat by the pool of Bethesda, hoping for a miracle. One day Jesus saw the man lying there in need. It was obvious that he was crippled, but Jesus asked the man a strange question, "Do you want to be made well?" The man's response was interesting. He began listing all of his excuses. "I'm all alone. I don't have anyone to help me. Other people have let me down. Other people always get ahead of me. I don't have a chance in life." Jesus said, in effect, if you are serious about getting well, if you are serious about getting your life in order, if you really want to get out of this mess, here's what you must do. Get up off the ground, take up your bed, and be on your way. When the man did what Jesus told him to do, he was miraculously healed. If you're serious about being well, if you really want to be made physically and emotionally whole, you must get up and get moving with your life. Stop making excuses. Stop blaming people or circumstances that disappointed you. Instead, start forgiving the people who hurt you. Trust God. Get up and step into the great future He has for you. Today's prayer for your best life now. rather than focusing on why certain things happened to me

0: to those I love, I choose to focus on you, Father, who you are, and what you have promised to do in my life as I trust you. I want to be better. I want to be healed from anything that would keep me locked in the past. Today, I will step into the great future that you have in store for me.
1: Hi, this is Babbie Mason with Encouraging Words. I've been writing songs as a vocation for 33 years now. God is so good. He's allowed my songs to appear in church hymnals, musicals, on television, radio, and even in the movies. I've written about the cross of Christ, about heaven, prayer, my love for family and friends, about joy, peace, and kindness. And I truly believe if I were to write every day for the rest of my life, I would never tire about writing about the unconditional love of God, His relentless grace, His abiding hope, and the great name of Jesus, and all of that is just for starters. I love that great hymn, The Love of God, penned by the great hymn writer Frederick Laymon. The lyrics say, could we with ink the ocean fill, and were the skies of parchment made, were every stalk on earth a quill, and every man a scribe by trade. Those timeless words remind me of Romans chapter 11, verse 30. Oh, the depth of the riches and the wisdom and the knowledge of God, how unsearchable are His judgments and how inscrutable His ways. You know, if I used every bit of my skill and every word in the dictionary, I would never tire of writing about the matchless name of Jesus. This is Babbie Mason with Encouraging Words. Reach out to me today at babbie.com. After this I looked, and there before me was a great multitude that no one could count, from every nation, tribe, people, and language, standing before the throne and in front of the Lamb. They were wearing white robes and were holding palm branches in their hands, and they cried out in a loud voice, "Salvation belongs to our God who sits on the throne and to the Lamb." All the angels were standing around the throne and around the elders and the four living creatures. They fell down on their faces before the throne and worshiped God, saying, "Amen, praise and glory and wisdom and thanks and honor and power and strength be to our God forever and ever. Amen." The Book of the Revelation, chapter 7, verses 9 through 12.
2: This is Max Lucado. Our minds cannot be full of God and, at the same time, full of fear. Don't get lost in your troubles. Lift up your eyes. He will keep in perfect peace all those who trust in Him, those whose thoughts turn often to the Lord. Are you troubled, restless, sleepless? Then rejoice in the Lord's sovereignty. I dare you, I double dog dare you, to expose your worries to an hour of worship. Your concerns will melt like ice on an August sidewalk. Jeremiah draws a direct connection between faith and peace. He says, "Blessed is the man who trusts in the Lord and whose hope is in the Lord. For he shall be like a tree planted by the waters, which spreads out its roots by the river, and will not fear when heat comes, but its leaf will be green and will not be anxious in the year of drought." Jeremiah 17:7-8. This is Max Lucado.

Jesus is alive. Yes. And he's here tonight. Yes. The reason we know that, because we brought him along with us. Yes. And after we got here, we found him to be already here. Yes. And tonight, we're not going to have a concert. I said it before, but we're going to have church in the evening. Yes. You see, Jesus is very easy. There's this song I'm putting together that says, you don't have to jump no pews, run down no aisles, no chills run down your spine. But you know that you've been born again.

There ain't no doubt in my mind. I know that I've been

This is Fabby Mason. Did you know that the Bible is God's love letter to you? From cover to cover, He's calling out your name. From the table of contents all the way back to the maps in the back of the Bible, He's charting your life's course. From the first hallelujah to the last amen, God wants to write His love story on the tablet of your heart. Each page is engraved with His invitation to come and be refreshed by His goodness, His mercy, and His favor. Every promise is signed, sealed, and delivered as if it were an arrow aimed straight for the target. So the next time you hear the words, "God loves you," don't just say, "Isn't that nice?" and then walk away unaffected to live beneath your privilege. But as a blood-bought, born-again child of God, begin living as one who knows that every promise in the book belongs to you. Turn that fundamental truth over and over in your heart today and make it a practice to rehearse the powerful promise that God loves you. And you'll begin to discover a relationship with Jesus that most people fail to realize. It's true, my friend. God really loves you. This is Fabby Mason with encouraging words. Reach out to me soon at fabby.com.

Hi, this is Babby Mason with a little something to think about. I recently heard this story. I thought it might resonate with you today. A mother went to wake up her son for church one Sunday morning. When she knocked on his bedroom door, he said, "I'm not going to church." "Why not?" his mother asked. "I'll give you two good reasons," he said. "One, they don't like me, and two, I don't like them." His mother replied, "Well, I'll give you two good reasons why you will go to church. One, you're 47 years old, and two, you're the pastor." A little something to think about. This is Babby Mason.

0: Hello, everyone. This is Babbie Mason, and thank you so very much for listening to Babbie Mason Radio today. You know, I heard a song one Saturday afternoon on television, and it was a song by Phil Cross called You Do Not Owe Me One Thing. And I'll tell you, I stood there in front of the television, and I, first of all, I worshiped, and then second of all, I wept because I was so arrested by the message. And today I happen to be here with my good friend Phil Cross. And so, Phil, I want you to tell us the story behind the song and how it was inspired.
1: A pastor was getting ready to bring the Word of God, and he said, I'll never forget, he said, God has given me a message for today. Let us pray. And his prayer was this: God, you do not owe me one thing. Amen. And man, that floored me. It floored me. I said, that's right. That is so true. God has set no precedence, even in his word. There was no precedence that his followers and his children had this perfect, rosy, beautiful life of privilege. Nothing like that ever happened. We don't have examples of that. But God, life is tough, but God owes us nothing. He's given us everything. And we have everything we need. Everything that we need, he supplies that. And he knows what's best for us, even when it's bad to us.
0: And he doesn't owe us, but we owe him.
1: And we owe him everything. And that's the song.

Here's another promise from God's Word, from the book of Psalms 31, verse 24. Be strong and take heart, all you who hope in the Lord. Psalm 31, verse 24.

Hi, this is Babbie Mason with Encouraging Words. Have you ever done something wrong and now you feel guilty? Perhaps you've made some dreadful mistakes with your life that have caused you pain. Maybe that mistake ricocheted and now has affected those you love. Now you're racked with more guilt. Well, let me encourage you today. Whatever you've done, whatever it was, it's in your past now. It's over and done with. It's history. Let me encourage you to pack up your guilt and shame and put it in the trash where it belongs. Don't let it haunt you one moment longer. Jesus is concerned about the details of your past, but yesterday is gone now. He's more concerned about what you're going to do with the moments you have today. I don't know if you're out of work, but Jesus cares about you and He wants to provide for you. If you're sick, Jesus knows that and He wants to heal you. If you've made a mistake, Jesus wants you to know that you can be forgiven. You can never do enough to achieve His love, so just receive His love. Let's take the same invitation for freedom that Jesus extended to the woman caught in the act of adultery in John chapter 8, verse 11. Do you hear the Lord saying, "Neither do I condemn you. Go and sin no more." This is Babbie Mason with Encouraging Words. Reach out to me at babbie.com. Ephesians chapter 2, verses 8 through 10. You have been saved by grace through believing. You did not save yourselves. It was a gift from God. It was not a result of your own efforts, so you cannot brag about it.

Jesus said, "I am the way, the truth, and the life. No one comes to the Father except through me." John chapter 14, verse 6.

0: everyone, and welcome to Babbie's House on the Radio. I am the host of the show, Babbie Mason, and thank you for joining me today. I am really excited about today's show, and I'm excited about this day. You know, in this season of the coronavirus and all the changes that are going on around us, all the questions that we have about not just the future, but about today, I am learning more and more to be grateful. And I look around me and I am just so grateful. First of all, I'm grateful for salvation. I'm grateful for peace that passes all understanding, that guards my heart and my mind in Christ Jesus. And I'm grateful for family. What about you, my friend? Will you just stop for a moment today and just think about maybe three things that you're grateful for? Well, speaking of gratitude, I have the awesome privilege of talking with a lady by the name of Bonnie Dunlap, and she is a songwriter who has been introduced to Babbie Mason Radio. If you know about Babbie Mason Radio, then you know that me, Babbie Mason, I am a cheerleader for the independent artist and the self-published author. 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If you're a singer or songwriter, or if you're an author and you want to just get better, you want to reach more people, you want to be more impactful, more effective in ministry, then stay connected to Babbie Mason and we'll help you get better. We'll help you reach your audience. We'll help you celebrate your work. And that's what our guest, Bonnie Dunlap, has decided to do. I'm excited to speak with her today. Bonnie is a songwriter, and she is also a person that has a real entrepreneurial spirit. She loves to start endeavors that help her to use her gifts and her talents. And she's written a song called He is Worthy to be Praised, and we're going to invite her to Babbie's House on the Radio. Bonnie, thank you so very much for joining me today. How are you?
1: All is well, Babbie. Thank you for inviting me. I feel honored to be speaking with you. Babbie, the listeners were not privy to the prayer you prayed before we got on the show, and your prayer for us is my whole heart. I just want to make Jesus look good, just have him large and loom large in my life, and to point many people to Jesus. That's my motive.
0: Oh, Bonnie Dunlap, then you and I, girlfriend, are tracking on the same track. We are running,
1: yes, ma'am,
0: and doing life together in that regard. I tell you, that's what I want to do. I like to say, that's my way of saying giving God glory. I want to make him look good. That's my way of saying I want to give him glory. I want to make him look good here in the earth. I want to make him attractive to others. And I know that that is your passion as well.
1: It is my passion, and I'm on your track also. And I would like to also encourage people when they see you're having an inner circle meeting, workshop, attend. That's where I first met you, Babbie, in 2018, and you critiqued this song, He's Worthy to be Praised, and you were very excited about it then. So now we are just moving on in faith and just going out and letting the whole world hear this song that God has given me to glorify him.
0: Well, Bonnie, I want to congratulate you on that, because you are a person, you are so diligent. And for 2 years, we've been working on your music and pouring more skill set into you as a writer, and I've seen so much growth in your writing. Tell me how you came to begin embracing life as a songwriter. How did you get started writing songs?
1: Andre Crouch died, and when he died, I just really studied his life, and he was just an encourager to me, just studying his life. At the time, I had gotten hurt from work. I couldn't go out and work, couldn't do anything, so what I did do is just saturate myself in the Word of God. And doing Dr. Charles Stanley devotionals. And at that time, he was going through Psalms. Well, you go through Psalms, and they are songs, bottom line. And so they just touched my heart. I didn't go to school for music, but I had a desire to play the piano, and I asked God to please teach me how music, the way of music, how music progressed. And he did teach me that by studying other songwriters, listening, learning the progression, how music really flows. And when he gives me a song, and you taught us to be aware of phrases, if a phrase hits you, write it down. And so a lot of times when I'm reading the Bible, a phrase will hit or stand out, just jump out at me, and I'll say, God, that looks like a good song. And then from there, I promise you, that he downloads the music how it should go. And that's how I do.
0: I want to get back a little bit to about your background. I hear a little bit of an accent that doesn't sound like Middle Georgia. So tell me about your background. Where did you grow up?
1: I grew up in Brooklyn, New York. So I'm an apple transferred to a peach. I lived in New York. I was born in 1960, and I lived in New York and moved here in 1974 to Columbus, Georgia. We knew all of my father's people, and my father died in 1966, but we knew his people, but we did not know any of my mother's people. So she felt she could never live in the South, and her brother-in-law died. She

0: things that you write are real singable and real bottom line. You love to write songs about everyday life, but through that, your love for Jesus really shines through. And so I want to talk about your relationship with the Lord and how that began. Did you grow up in church as a child? Talk to me about your relationship with the Lord and how you came to know him.
1: Well, I had an Aunt Vicky and in New York, and she would take us a lot, as much as she could. And then my mother started going more to church. Aunt Vicky was Methodist, Mom Baptist. So we started going to church, and we went to Mount Zion Baptist Church in Brooklyn, New York, the last 2 years faithfully. And that's when I joined church at 12. And it was the feeling, the preacher, I can remember as yesterday, he opened the door to the church. We were standing up, and he said, "Can you sit down on God?" You know, and I didn't understand everything, but I knew I couldn't sit down on him. I just knew that I needed to just know him more. So that's when I went forth. I really didn't know a whole lot of things, but I knew I could not sit down on God. I knew enough that Jesus had died for me. But as I got older, Babby, that's when it really became real to me. You know, a lot of people will join the church, and then that's it. They just join an organization, but they don't take the time to be discipled, you know. And then sometimes they'll take the time to be discipled, but not really living what they've learned. They still go by their feelings instead of what God's word says is true. And that was me for a long time, Babby. And then I just really, we talked about me being a police officer. I was a police officer for 2 years when Jim Witherington hired me. He said, "It's something about you that I really like," Chief Woodall said, "and she'll either change or leave in 2 years." 2 years exactly I was gone. But in that time, when I was a police officer, I understood that for no reason except the fact that I was wearing a uniform, somebody could just come up and shoot me. So I had a really a good understanding of mortality, of death, and that I could die at any time, and I just wanted to be pleasing to God. That's bottom line. So having that reality made me cling more to Jesus, learn more of him, grow more in the faith of him. And that way I was able to deal with people in a way I was not afraid of people. Because of that, I could hear God when he tells me, "Don't do that." You know, he speaks calmly to you if you don't have a lot of junk in your head and you can hear him. So at that point, as I grew older, the older I got, the more I wanted of him. I could see how he snatched me from things, how he protected me from things. Even when I wasn't doing the right things all the time, he turned bad things to good. I mentioned to you, Babby, that my oldest son died in 2018, and that was the hardest thing for me, and it seems unnatural for your child to go before you go. But in that, I was still able to praise God, point people to Jesus, and let them know that God still does all things well. We may not understand it, but we know that he is faithful. Now, I've been saying God, and one thing in my songs I really try to be careful with, people don't have a problem with God, they have a problem with Jesus. And so I make sure that I speak on Jesus, God the Father, God the Son, God the Holy Spirit. That's how I see Jesus. Now in my life, I'm faithful, no matter the weather. If our church is open, I'm going to church. And I'm not just going to church, I'm going to serve. And not just serve, but serve right.
0: Let me ask you a question concerning this very life that you have. You are writing songs. You served on the police force in Columbus, Georgia. You really have an entrepreneurial spirit. You started several business endeavors. Where does that love for just wanting to get all of life and experience life and use your gifts and talents for the Lord, where does that come from?
1: I believe everything that God says is true, every word. And the Bible says Jesus came to give us life, and life more abundant.

0: abundantly. So Jesus died on the cross to save us from all of our sins. Yes, he did. And I believe him. I believe that as in my spirit. And I know that when I close my eyes in death, I'll wake up. I'm really praying that I'll be here and then he'll call me up instead of having to go through that death process. But at any rate, as my favorite Bible verse says, he'll never leave me, never forsake me, you know. So that gives me, knowing that I'm in his care, he sees me, he guides me, he leads me, he protects me. I choose to have faith to walk out on what he tells me to do and just to make myself just better by challenging myself and then to help pull up, try to get other people to come with me. But I've learned everybody don't want to go. So I've learned to just, those who will go with me, those who do want what I offer, just to try to encourage them. And I really like to be in the background and push people forward and their talents. I like to tell people this phrase. If you call me right now, I'm talking. I'm busy. I can't talk, but you'll hear this message. Always remember, Jesus loves you, and you are precious in his sight.
1: It's very obvious that your music is indicative of your life. I want to talk about the song that you've written called He's Worthy to be Praised. What was the inspiration behind the song? Tell us how you came to write it.
0: Well, really, I heard a little children's song, and it talked about him being higher than a skyscraper and deeper than a submarine. And I said, well, God, yeah, you're real big, but can I say something else about that? And I prayed about that. And he gave it to me, you know. Our God is a great big God. Our God is an awesome God. Our God is a mighty God. Bam, there it is. That's God. He and more than that, what did God do? He sent his only begotten Son to die for our sins. And then the second verse tells us, blessed are those who believe the good news, though they've never seen. By faith, we believe he's coming back again for the redeemed. So, yeah, I believe I'm one of those that Jesus prayed for in John 17 when he said, you know, I'm praying for those who believe that have never seen. So just God's word just comes alive to me as I'm writing it. He put down what he puts in my heart once. I believe he wants me to say.
1: Well, I want us to hear the song right now. Now, you wrote the song, but you're not singing the song. You have a very special guest that you've enlisted to sing the song, and her name is Vanessa Biggers. And after we hear this song, we'll talk more with Bonnie, and we'll introduce Vanessa Biggers, whose beautiful voice we're going to hear right now. So let's listen to this beautiful song called He's Worthy to be Praised by Bonnie Dunlap.

0: That song is called He's Worthy to Be Praised by Bonnie Dunlap. She's the author of the song. And Bonnie, I'll tell you, it's a very singable song. It's a happy song, which is we need that message so much in the world right now. Because there's so many people who are fighting depression and they're fighting anxiety, and we need to get the praises of God into people's hearts and into people's mouths and into their spirit. And this song does such a wonderful job of just ushering in the presence of God into our lives. So thank you so very much for writing it.
1: Thank you, Babby. Thank you.
0: Well, as I said before we heard the song, you wrote the song, but you did not sing the song. You enlisted a friend of yours by the name of Vanessa Biggers to sing the song. And so I want to put her in front of the microphone right now, and let's introduce her. Vanessa is from Columbus, Georgia, and she sings around the city of Columbus and in Georgia, West Georgia particularly. And she is one of those favorite voices that Bonnie loved, and she says she loved to hear Vanessa sing her songs. So, Vanessa, thank you for joining us today here on Babby's House on the Radio. How are you today?
1: I am doing very well. Thank you so much for having me.
0: Well, thank you for joining us. So talk to me about why it is that you said yes to Bonnie to sing this song. Why did you feel compelled to be the voice to deliver this message?
1: Well, Bonnie is really a dear friend of mine, and I didn't think it was a problem to help her to get her song out and allow other people to be blessed by her music.
0: Well, we love your voice. Your voice and your speaking voice is just like, I think Bonnie used the term, it's like butter. Do I sound like a New Yorker? You have a voice like butter. It's a golden voice. So talk to me about your experience in singing. Did you grow up singing?
1: I did, as a matter of fact. As a little girl, having a mother who loved traveling and wasn't quite ready to be a mother, I would find myself so sad, and I would go in my grandmother's front yard and just sing, make up songs, just sing songs. That was my way. Didn't know it then, but that was my way of releasing the anxiety of wanting my mother. So I would just sing songs and just cry on her tree. And so that was something I grew up being praised on. Everybody would always say, you have a beautiful voice, you have a beautiful voice. Nobody ever said, you're so pretty, or you're so smart. Nobody ever gave me those affirmations, but they did say I could sing. And so I knew that that was a gift that was given to me by God. And so it was just nothing that I really had to work at. I just would start singing. And so I did sing in the chorus in high school, always sang in the church choirs. And so that was just something that I used to help me in my daily walk and to encourage myself as well.
0: Well, I learned along the way that you are a breast cancer survivor. And I know myself that music has a way of healing my heart. It has a way of keeping me encouraged. I really do think that in a lot of ways, being a musician and finding singing and writing songs, I really have found it like therapy. I kind of look at my situation and my circumstances a little differently because God has given me a song in my heart. So talk to me about your experience with breast cancer, and maybe about how music has been a tool or a bridge to kind of take you over your circumstances.
1: Well, when I got saved in 1983, I was introduced to Dr. Charles Stanley, and in watching him in those early years, I would see you on his show. And so as when I joined my church that I'm a member of right now, Pinehurst Baptist Church, I was accessing solos, and so your songs were the songs that I sang the most at Pinehurst. And so when I developed breast cancer in 2017, I would always go back, and the Lord showed me how those songs that I sang back then were the songs that I was going to need today to encourage me as I was going through breast cancer surgery and treatment. And so one of my favorite songs, and I do it all the time, is the song you sang in regards to our Father knowing what was best for us. And so those songs were the songs that helped. It was like the foundation of my strength that I needed as I was going through treatment and surgery. And so You are right. Songs are used and can be used to help motivate and to encourage us when we go through trials and tribulations in our lives.
0: Wow, to hear you say that the song Father Knows What's Best, I didn't write that song. I believe that song was written by Danny Bell Hall, which is one of the artists whose music I absolutely love. God sent Danny Bell Hall's music to me as a lifesaver at a period of my life when I needed, when musically and I think spiritually I was going down. I was thinking fast, even as a preacher's kid, searching for my deliverance, searching for direction, and God sent Danny Bell Hall's music into my life, and I ended up recording that song on a project of mine. And you just never know when you put a song out there on the radio or on the internet, like you, Bonnie, you never know who's going to hear that song, and you never know how that song is going to minister to people, Vanessa.
1: Definitely.
0: You never know how that song is going to touch somebody at their most dire time of need. And so I'm grateful to God that the two of you have teamed up together to deliver this message that God is an awesome God and he's worthy to be praised. So, Vanessa, thank you so very much for your participation and for sharing your story with us today. I want to go back to Bonnie as we begin wrapping up our show today. Bonnie, we learn here today that Vanessa is a breast cancer survivor.
1: Yeah.
0: And that there are other people, Vanessa's not the only one with a story, but somebody else out there may be a breast cancer survivor. When they hear your song, it may encourage them. Or you told us earlier that you lost a child and you didn't expect to have to bury your children. Children are supposed to bury their parents, not
1: right.
0: The other way around.
1: Right.
0: And that you, you're a divorcee and have gone through a divorce and a loss.
1: Yes.
0: And so why is it important to you to know that your songs are going to minister to people, some of them at very critical seasons in their life? Why is it important to you to write songs that touch those hearts in their most dire time of need? Why is that important to you as a songwriter to communicate those kinds of messages?
1: To have the word of God just saturated in the song, that they may see Jesus and that they may stop even maybe from pulling the trigger and killing themselves. I've seen young movie stars here lately doing that. It's because they don't have hope. And just to give people hope, to let them see Jesus, to let them see he loves you just the way you are. He's not going to let you stay that way, but you don't come to him once you fix yourself up. You go to him just as you are and let him show you, let him love you.
0: Bonnie Dunlap, I think not only are you a songwriter, but I think somewhere along the line you may have picked up a license to preach. I tell you, you are a woman. You are a woman who is full of the word and full of encouragement and great uplift to those of us who are hearing your story today. Thank you so very much for being my very special guest here on Babby's House on the radio. I am so grateful to know that the Inner Circle Music Conference for singers, songwriters, and authors has impacted your life. That just lets me know that the calling that God has placed upon my life is impacting you. And this is why it's so important to use your gifts and talents for God so that you can take what God has given you and share it with other people and make a difference in the world. So hearing those stories today just lets me know that God is using this ministry and given my life and my gifts purpose. Thank you for sharing that with me, and thank you for joining me today on the show. Can you tell me how we can contact you, Bonnie, and reach out to you and stay in contact with you?
1: Right now, BonnieDunlap2@gmail.com, and that's the number 2.
0: Very good. Well, thank you so very much for being my very special guest, and we love your song, and we'll look forward to hearing more from you in the days to come.
1: Thank you, Daddy, for having me.
0: And to you, my dear friend and listener, I am so grateful to God for you, and thank you so very much for tuning in and logging on here to Babby's House on the radio. I want you to stay in contact with me. 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

After this I looked, and there before me was a great multitude that no one could count, from every nation, tribe, people, and language, standing before the throne and in front of the Lamb. They were wearing white robes and were holding palm branches in their hands, and they cried out in a loud voice, "Salvation belongs to our God who sits on the throne and to the Lamb." All the angels were standing around the throne and around the elders and the four living creatures. They fell down on their faces before the throne and worshiped God, saying, "Amen, praise and glory and wisdom and thanks and honor and power and strength be to our God forever and ever. Amen." The Book of the Revelation, chapter 7, verses 9 through 12.

0: Hallelujah. Come on and give him praise today. He's worthy to be praised.
1: Babby Mason talks about the house that love built.
2: As a songwriter, I find that just about anything can inspire a song. So it would be around the time that the Atlanta Braves were really hot during the 90s, around the time when they won the World Series in 1995. And I happened to have been recording a record at the time. And my songwriter friend and producer, Cheryl Rogers, and I decided that at the end of a long day of recording, we would take in a Braves baseball game. And I've always been an avid baseball fan. I grew up a Tiger fan, and my husband was a Little League baseball coach, and my kids played Little League ball. So baseball has been a major pastime in my world. So I was really happy to make it to a Braves baseball game that day. We had great seats right on the first baseline, and right across the field up on the big Jumbotron flashed an advertisement for, I think it was Habitat for Humanity, which is an organization that builds houses for low-income type families. And there was a slogan that popped up along with it, and the slogan said, "The House That Love Built." And immediately we saw that, hey, this is a great idea for a song. And we would go back later on and write that song together, Cheryl Rogers and I. So this song really is a convergence of many of the things that I love. Baseball, songwriting with a friend, and it just so happened that the choir that you'll hear on the song, they happen to be students from Lee University, where I've been an adjunct professor for more than 2.5 decades. But even more than all of that, it's the message that is so powerful. Because you see, across the ages, men have built beautiful edifices and houses of worship. But buildings can be destroyed. Cathedrals can be taken down by a storm or by fire or even at the hands of men. But the church, however, can never be destroyed. For you see, Jesus is the head of the church, and he says in Matthew chapter 16, verse 18, "Upon this rock I will build my church, and the gates of hell shall not prevail against it." Those of us who believe on him, we are the body of Christ. You see, the church can never be destroyed. The house that love built will live on forever.

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1: Too many people have bought the lie, if I do enough, then I'll be good enough for heaven. But the truth is, we'll never be good enough. We can never earn our way to God. You see, when we personally experience the truth of the good news of Christ, lives begin to change. The forgiveness that comes from faith in Jesus begins to transform our hearts. And as hearts change, lives change. 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This is Bryant Wright, speaking right from my heart.
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0: Here's another promise from God's Word, found in Psalm 23, verse 4. Even though I walk through the darkest valley, I will fear no evil, for you are with me. Your rod and your staff, they comfort me. Psalm 23, verse 4.
1: You, Mac, put your hands together. Let's just have a little church up in here, up in here, up in here.

Lord have mercy. Clap your hands, y'all. My God. 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
1: Welcome to Your Fresh Life.
0: Reen, you know, I've been so excited about teaching the book of Acts for the women's Bible study in our church. There's so much to learn as we look at the disciples' lives after Jesus rose from the dead. What an

0: example they were.
1: Yes, Jesus told the disciples, you will receive power when the Holy Spirit comes on you and you will be my witnesses.
0: Exactly. So many of us today know so little about the Holy Spirit. I feel excited all over again learning about this person who lives in us. If you look at the Amplified version of John 14:26, Jesus explains the role of the Holy Spirit. His Spirit in us is comforter, counselor, helper, intercessor, advocate, strengthener, and standby. The Holy Spirit, who the Father will send in my place to represent me and act on my behalf, Jesus says, he will cause you to recall, remind, and bring to your remembrance everything I've told you, and he will teach you all things.
1: Why don't we take time this week to really learn how the Holy Spirit leads and guides our lives? I think first we need to realize the Holy Spirit really is a person, not a ghost, as he was called for so many years.
0: So true. He's a person with a will, mind, and feelings.
1: How do you know that?
0: Well, we're actually out of time today, but if our listeners tune in again tomorrow, we'll discuss that very thing, the Holy Spirit with will, mind, and emotions.
1: If you'd like to purchase Linda's Bible study for your church women, Feeling the Holy Spirit's Power, it's available by emailing us at info@yourrefreshedlife.com.
0: And remember, live refreshed. 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
1: say, just lift your hands.
0: Come on, sing it with me. I know I can.
1: Oh, I know that I can.
0: Bless your name, Jesus.

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0: They're nowhere to be found.
1: Are nowhere to
0: remember,
1: be
0: remember,
1: found.
0: Remember, there is a friend.
1: Remember, there's a friend in Jesus.
0: Oh, I love him, I love him.
1: Who will wipe your tears away?
0: I know he will. And if,
1: your heart is broken,
0: this is all you have to do.
1: Just lift your hand.
0: Oh, come on and worship with me. Say it, come on.
1: Oh, I know that I can make
0: it. Don't you give up.

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2: It's easy to justify anger and unforgiveness in a world that condones hostility, but these attitudes have no place in the life of a believer. Here's a moment with Charles Stanley.
3: It is absolutely scripturally inconceivable that a man who loves God could be bitter toward his brother and claim to be a disciple of the Lord Jesus Christ. Well, you see, the mark of the love of the Lord Jesus Christ was he was always forgiving. And sometimes somebody will trample you in the dirt verbally, but he says, in spite of that, get up and you may have to pray and tell God to change your attitude, whatever it is. Don't let the root of bitterness drop the seed in your life and you begin to grow bitter towards someone else, because I'm going to tell you what will happen. My friend, bitterness not only will kill your peace, not only will it kill your joy and your happiness, bitterness is a physical, physiological, psychological, emotional killer in the life of anyone. It is a destroyer in the life, a destroyer in the home, a destroyer in the business, a destroyer in the fellowship. Bitterness has no place in

0: The life of the disciple. Because you see, bitterness says, I am not forgiving. Bitterness says, I want my own rights. Bitterness says, I want my own way. Bitterness says, I insist on my way. Well, none of that is consistent with the Word of God.
1: The love of God is able to overcome bitterness. If you're struggling, ask for His help with a heart of humble gratitude for the forgiveness He has given you. Learn more at intouch.org.

to see Jesus. 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

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If he been good to you, let me see you wave your hand. 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I know God has been good. You know what, tonight ain't no danger. 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

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When you think about how good God has been to you, can you give him a hand of praise tonight? Can you give him a hand of praise? Lord, thank you. This is the part that my mother used to sing in my growing up. She used to say, she have

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Somebody tell God thank you. Somebody tell him thank you tonight. And mama used to tell me and my sister, she said, get on. If you wanna see Jesus. And then she would say, when you moan, the devil don't know what you're talking about. Y'all mind moaning a little bit? Yeah. Hallelujah. Somebody just tell God thank you for his goodness. Tell him thank you. Say thank you. You know he's been good to you. Tell him thank you, Jesus. Yeah.

Thank you. Thank you, Jesus. I know, I know. Let's pray, people. Let us pray to Almighty God tonight. Our Father and our God tonight.

Thank you for your goodness and your mercy. Thank you for your love and kindness. You've been good to us all tonight, Lord. Not only have you been good just last night, but from the rocking of our cradles, Father, right down here in this present moment, you've been good to us, Lord. When we were sick and thought we wouldn't get well, you was our doctor, Lord. And tonight we have a story to tell. We can tell somebody, whatever you need, turn it over to the Lord. And I know the Lord will supply tonight. But tonight, my Father, I'm just calling on you right now just to say thank you, Lord. Thank you for making ways for me, Lord. Thank you for raising up me when I was down and out. Somebody may be listening to me right now, Lord. Maybe at a crossroad in their life. May not know which direction to go in, Lord. But my mama told me a long time ago, if you hear my prayer, Lord, somebody will have a sense of direction. But, Lord, please, Lord, why we joining in prayer right now? Somebody needs you in their home tonight. Somebody needs you on their job tonight. Somebody needs you to walk with them. Somebody needs you to talk with them. Right, Lord. The United States of America, Lord, we need you right now, Lord. We need you to take us by the hand of our weak mind. Lead and guide us and direct us in the way you would have us to go. Master, somebody got a son. Somebody got a daughter. Don't know you in the free part of that sin. But I heard you say one day in your word, if you be lifted up from the earth, you draw men unto you. Oh, we're lifting you up right now. Somebody may come crying, I yield, and I can't hold out no longer. Thank you, Lord, for saving my soul. Somebody tell God thank you tonight. Tell him thank you for saving my soul. Thank you for the Holy Ghost. Thank you for being fire baptized. I don't know what I would do tonight without you, Lord. But you know what you've done for me, Jesus? And not only me tonight, you did it for my brothers and sisters. You looked beyond my fault and saw my need. Spoke to our golden moment. Told him to roll on a little while longer. It's not my mother. It's not my father. It's not my sister. It's not my brother. Ah, it's me. It's me. It's me. Ah, Lord. I'm standing in the need of prayer. And then, Lord, and Mama used to say, in my growing up, when I go down to the end of this journey, when I can go in my room to come out no more, when you reach under my eyelids and pull down the blue curtain of death, when someone call me and I won't be able to no longer answer, when somebody call me Robert and I can't answer them, Lord, I don't know where I may be in a dying hour, but wherever I may be, I believe in my heart that you'll be there also. So close to me, so close to me, until I can lean my head upon your breast. In Jesus' name. In Jesus' name. And all of God's people said amen. Give God a hand of praise.

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1: Hi, this is Babby Mason with Encouraging Words. My husband Charles and I are total opposites in so many ways. I'm from the North, he's from the South. I'm a city girl, and he's a country guy. I love the indoors, sitting by the fireplace, or doing some interior decorating, composing the next song, or writing the next chapter of a book. Charles loves the outdoors. He enjoys gardening or shoring up a fence around the chicken coop. I enjoy the creative side of life, while Charles sees things from a very practical point of view. Although we're opposites in so many ways, you know, we kind of like it like that. Because we see things from different perspectives, we usually can cover all of our bases when making difficult decisions. This helps us to see things from all sides. The Bible tells us in Deuteronomy chapter 32, verse 30, that one can put 1,000 to flight and two can put 10,000 to flight. I say amen to that. With God on our side, we are mightier together. We know that God is fighting for us, and we might experience difficulty from time to time, but we know that all of heaven is fighting for us. So if you and your spouse are opposite in any way, don't resist that. Celebrate it. Remember, you can do much more together than you can do apart. 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I'll see you.

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We ready, fellas? 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

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And how his love is unconditional and it brings favor. Hallelujah. Anybody glad for God's love? Listen, your love is favor. We feel it, faith. Your love is favor. We feel it, faith. Next part, this is what you're gonna say. Listen, faith. We feel it, faith. Sing it.

0: to see. 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Who is he?
1: What did he do?
2: No Lord.
1: He consecrated himself.
2: Yeah.
1: He humbled himself.
2: Yeah.
1: He laid aside his divinity,
2: yeah,
1: his divine father, and caught Mary's 9-month train,
2: yeah,
1: and got off at Bethlehem.
2: Yeah.
1: And there was no room for him,
2: yeah,
1: in the
2: yeah.
1: In this modern age, we need to know. Who God is. You see, we cannot speculate. We cannot theorize. We cannot operate on an impulse. We got to know really who God is. The church needs an answer. We live today in a disturbed and frustrated world. We need an answer for the question that I raise. Who is the Lord?
3: Yes,
1: he is our strength.

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1: Anybody here serve a God who is able to do exceeding abundantly above all we can ask or think? So here's a little song I want you to help me sing. It's really simple. It says, God can do anything. It goes like this. It says,

Keep on loving each other as brothers. Do not forget to entertain strangers, for by doing so, some people have entertained angels without knowing it. Hebrews chapter 13, verses 1 and 2.

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1: And one morning while I was reading John 17, the high priestly prayer of Jesus, it's a beautiful prayer that Jesus prays for his disciples. Verse 20 reveals that not only was he praying for them, but he was also praying for those who would believe the message of the disciples, which means as Jesus was facing the cross, I was on his mind and you were on his heart. And those that are listening were on the mind and the heart of Jesus. As Jesus continued to pray, he says to the Father, I am in them and you are in me. May they be completely one. Then the world will know that you sent me and that you love them just as much as you love me. You mean you love me as much as you love your beautiful, perfect, spotless, holy Son? When that began to sink into my heart, it literally began to change my love walk with Jesus.
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0: 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Hi, I'm Chuck Bentley with My Money Life from Crown. It's almost summer, and today I'm talking about two of the most effective strategies for paying off debt. Both of them work, but they approach the process differently. The debt snowball method focuses on momentum. You list your debts from smallest to largest according to their balance, regardless of the interest rate. You attack the smallest one aggressively while making minimum payments on all the others. Once the smallest debt is paid off, you roll that payment into the next smallest and so on. The advantage of this method is motivation. Knocking off some debt quickly builds confidence and keeps you engaged in the process. It's especially helpful if you've struggled with consistency in the past. The debt avalanche method focuses on math. List your debts from highest to lowest interest rate. Then focus on paying off the highest interest first while making minimum payments on the rest. Eliminate the most expensive debt. Then apply that payment to the next one. 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

0: right now. We're going to go south of the border and put a little rhythm in our praise. We ready, fellas?
1: Uh-huh.
0: This is what I need you to do.

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I want to talk about God's love for us and how his love is unconditional. And how his love is unconditional and it brings favor. Hallelujah. Anybody glad for God's love? Listen, your love is favor. We feel it, favor. Your love is favor. We feel it, favor. Next part, this is what you're gonna say. Listen, favor. We feel it, favor. Favor. We feel it's faith.

0: to him.
1: Yes,
0: that he has an eye.
1: That's right.
0: To see.
1: Yes, sir.
2: Yes, sir.
0: That God can feel our cries.
1: Yes.
0: Feel our infirmities.
1: Yes.
3: What did he do?
4: No Lord.
3: He consecrated himself.
4: Yeah.
3: He humbled himself.
4: Yeah.
3: He laid aside his divinity,
4: yeah,
3: his divine father, and caught Mary's 9-month train,
4: yeah,
3: and got off at Bethlehem.
4: Yeah.
3: And there was no room for him,
4: yeah,
3: in the,
4: yeah,
0: in this modern age. We need to know.
1: Yes.
0: For ourselves.
1: Yes.
0: Who God is.
1: Yes.
0: You see, we cannot speculate.
1: Yes.
0: We cannot theorize.
1: Yes.
0: We cannot operate on impulse.
1: Yes.
0: We got to know a little.

serve a God who is able to do exceeding abundantly above all we can ask or think. So here's a little song I want you to help me sing. It's really simple. It says, God can do anything. It goes like this. It says,

Keep on loving each other as brothers. Do not forget to entertain strangers, for by doing so, some people have entertained angels without knowing it. Hebrews chapter 13, verses 1 and 2.

0: Here's Babbie Mason on revolutionizing our faith walk.
1: And one morning while I was reading John 17, the high priestly prayer of Jesus, it's a beautiful prayer that Jesus prays for his disciples. Verse 20 reveals that not only was he praying for them, but he was also praying for those who would believe the message of the disciples, which means as Jesus was facing the cross, I was on his mind and you were on his heart. And those that are listening were on the mind and the heart of Jesus. As Jesus continued to pray, he says to the Father, I am in them and you are in me. May they be completely one. Then the world will know that you sent me and that you love them just as much as you love me. You mean you love me as much as you love your beautiful, perfect, spotless, holy Son? When that began to sink into my heart, it literally began to change my love walk with Jesus.
0: For more encouragement, go to speakhope.org. That's speakhope.org.

0: John chapter 3, verse 16. For God loved the world so much that he gave his only Son, so that everyone who believes in him will not perish but have eternal life.
1: And now, Miriam Neff with New Beginnings.
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Jesus said, "It is more blessed to give than to receive." This is Max Lucado. The words of Jesus are spot on. When you give, it has a boomerang effect. Happiness happens when we give it away. That's such great news. You can't control your genetics, the weather, the traffic, or the occupant of the White House, but you can always increase the number of smiles on our planet. You can help people to sleep better, laugh more, hum instead of grumble, walk instead of stumble. You can lighten the load and brighten the day of other human beings. And don't be surprised when you begin to sense a newfound joy yourself. This is the unexpected door to joy. And standing at the entryway to welcome you is Jesus of Nazareth. This is Max Lucado. And this is how happiness happens.

You, Mac, put your hands together. Let's just have a little church up in here. Up in here, up in here. Woo, my God.

Lord have mercy. Clap your hands, y'all. My God. Woo. Feels like church in here. Feels like

your joy juice today. Can you keep a secret? I've got one to share with you. Some of you may remember the television game show entitled I've Got a Secret. The show was produced by Mark Goodson and Bill Todman for CBS, and it premiered in June of 1952. The object of the game was for celebrity panelists to determine a contestant's secret, something that was unusual, amazing, embarrassing, or humorous about that person. It provided much entertainment because there's just something intriguing about finding out a secret. Benjamin Franklin once said, "Three may keep a secret if two of them are dead." Well, today, I...

0: His word never changes. That means that He knows the secrets of your heart and mind. He knows and He cares. This is Joyce Ashley of Joy Joy Ministries. Listen as God whispers His love secrets straight into your heart and be filled with joy.
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1: 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I'm Pastor Terrence Levice Turner, a sage for this age, from God's heart to yours, the voice of wisdom for contemporary times. 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
3: Here's another promise from God's Word, found in 2 Corinthians chapter 1, verses 3 and 4. Praise be to the God and Father of our Lord Jesus Christ, the Father of compassion and the God of all comfort, who comforts us in all our troubles, so that we can comfort those in any trouble with the comfort we ourselves receive from God. 2 Corinthians chapter 1, verses 3 and 4.

Be patient then, brothers, until the Lord's coming. See how the farmer waits for the land to yield its valuable crop, and how patient he is for the autumn and spring rains. You too, be patient and stand firm, because the Lord's coming is near. James chapter 5, verses 7 and 8.

0: I will bless the Lord at all times. His praise shall continually be in my mouth. My soul shall make its boast in the Lord. The humble shall hear thereof and be glad. Oh, magnify the Lord with me, and let us exalt his name together. Psalm 34, verses 1 through 3.
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0: Hello, everyone, and welcome to Babbie's House on the Radio. I am the host of the show, Babbie Mason, and thank you so very much for joining me. Today's show is just bringing my heart so much joy because I have the opportunity to speak with Carter White. And Carter White is a singer, songwriter. He's a minister of the gospel. He leads worship and music at his church in Thomaston, Georgia, and we'll talk more about his relationship with his church. But Carter was a songwriting student of mine at LaGrange College, and I was his songwriting instructor back in the years around 2020, 2021. And Carter was such an exemplary student. He was diligent and disciplined and self-motivated, and he had and still has a wonderful thirst for knowledge and this beautiful gift for songwriting. Carter White is a natural-born songwriter. He took easily to the tools and the techniques that he learned during the course of our songwriting class and when I was teaching him individually as a student. And later on, after Carter graduated from LaGrange College, he called me to share an idea that he had to record his choir on a music project there at his church. And he asked me to write all the songs with him. And of course, I was honored and elated and just excited about that possibility. So for about 2 months, Carter and I got together each week, and we wrote all the songs on this beautiful recording that he just finished with his choir. We wrote the songs together, and then Carter arranged and recorded the songs, hired the musicians, went to Nashville, and what is the result is a beautiful, beautiful project. And one of the highlights is that I got to sing one of the songs with the choir on the project. And I just am elated today to talk with Carter White. Carter White, welcome to Babbie's House on the Radio, my friend. I'm glad to have you with me.
1: Hey, Miss Babbie. It is a joy and an honor to be able to talk to you over the radio. Man, it has been a pleasure and a joy being able to work together with you. You are a jewel of a person, and I can't say enough about Babbie Mason. I love her to death.
0: You are so kind, and the feeling is so mutual, Carter. It's just been a blessing to be able to work with you on this project and, you know, to see our relationship as student and teacher just kind of transform and migrate into co-writers. And to me, that is the highlight of being a teacher, is watching your students develop into their craft and their gift. So I want to talk about, before we talk more about the project, I kind of want to get a little bit of the backstory of Carter White. You are a singer, you're a songwriter, you're an amazing pianist, and you have this beautiful gift of music. So how did you get started? How did all of that music begin to come to life in you?
1: Well, I really could go into a long story here, but I'm going to try to give the short version. But growing up, my dad was actually a pastor. He was associate pastor when I was just a really little kid. And when I turned 6 years old, my dad became our senior pastor of our church. And he's still actually pastoring the same church 20 years later. But growing up, I grew up in a Christian home. I grew up with a family that took me to church regularly, and I was around hymns. I was around music, particularly Southern gospel music and different things like that as a little kid. So there was a spark that was there that had began to grow in me listening to projects. Our church actually had a radio station, and I remember being a little kid and the church, a DJ that would actually allow me to sit in there in the radio station as a little kid and listen to different artists. And that was back when, I mean, the cassettes were kind of fading away and CDs were more popular. And now, of course, like in our day now, we're like going away from CDs and more towards streaming, which is a whole nother topic. But I remember sitting there and just listening to this music and being just taken by the Christian music. And as I grew and started actually understanding music, I started taking piano lessons when I was 5 years old. And I kept taking piano lessons with the same teacher until I was 15 years old. And then I took a couple of years off. And then when I went back to LaGrange College, of course took more piano and got more grounded in different like theory and stuff like that along the way. But it has really grown since I was that little kid listening to music and understanding harmonies and trying to just wrap my mind around what I thought was such an amazing thing. And then getting to actually know some of these guys who sing and played that music. And that was really my heroes and my icons that I looked up to. And so that was really where it all began, when I was just that little kid listening to the radio. But man, it has still there, that fire that was began in me as a 5-year-old kid is still burning really strong today,
0: I
1: and
0: love
1: I can
0: that.
1: really go back to that.
0: I love that fact that that passion was developed in you as a child and it just gets stronger as an adult. And it really has matured into a beautiful gift that the Lord is allowing you to use in church music. So after graduation and you went into church music, you're now the music and worship leader at Mountain View Baptist Church in Thomaston, Georgia. You could have chosen a lot of career paths. I mean, you could have gone into recording, you could have gone to Nashville and produced music and worked with, up and coming artists and in publishing, but you chose church music. Why did you take that path?
1: I look toward the Lord every day for His direction and His will for my life, and I want to be found faithful in what He has called me to do, and I believe that if we all seek that in our lives, He will call and direct our life to a specific path. And when I was in college there at LaGrange College with you, actually, it was around that same time, one of the pastors here at the church reached out to me and said that they were needing a music ministry assistant at the time. And I was a little bit taken. I didn't know what direction God was leading. I had just met my girlfriend at the time, which is now my wife. And so I was a little bit unsure of what the future would hold, but I began to pray and ask God what His will for my life was. And as I prayed, the Lord revealed that to me, that it was indeed His will for me to become the music ministry assistant here at Mountain View. And so I came over and began to work in the music ministry. And every year that I've worked here, the Lord has opened up new doors. And I'm now the music minister. They kind of changed my title a little bit, but I work full time at the church in music ministry with the choir and the band, and I'm able to serve. And it's an amazing thing when you surrender your life to whatever God wants for you. You actually understand that scripture when it says God will give you the desires of your heart. And He has definitely done that in my life by allowing me to fulfill the passion, but also I get to provide for my family. I get to serve the Lord. I get to work with people that I love. And what more could you ask for? I mean, it's just I live my dream, honestly. And the Lord knows that. But that's what really all I can say is, if you really surrender your life to Him, He will guide you and direct each of us, and He has definitely done that in my life.
0: He certainly has, and I can say I've been a witness to how the Lord has just raised you up in ministry and raised you up in church music, and it's just a beautiful thing to see. I think of the scripture verse that says that your gifts will make room for you, and certainly your gifts are making room for you as the Lord is raising you up in church music and allowing you to take this beautiful leadership role in your church. So I want to know, how did you come up with the idea to record a project with your choir? How did the idea begin in the first place?
1: Well, I had a dream of having an original project. Our church was gracious enough to me, and our music pastor, his name is Keith Johnson. He and I worked together in the music ministry, and he and I got together one day, and we were doing some recording. When we were at LaGrange College, we worked in the studio a lot and did a lot of things recording wise. And when I came to the church here, we began doing some recordings. They had done recordings back in the 90s, I believe. But here at the church, they had not done any recording in a couple decades. So So when I came, we started doing some choir recording and different things like that, but we always did cover songs. We did songs that somebody else had written. And that was a great start. It allowed our band and different ones to become familiar with the recording process and how things actually worked and came together. And because, as you know better than I know, recording is its own animal. I mean, live singing is one thing, but when you record it, it's just a different take on everything. So getting the choir used to that atmosphere and all was great. We did a few projects with songs that were familiar to us. And I had the dream and the idea of actually recording songs that nobody else had heard, original music that could be our own. And that was something that was really stirring in my spirit, something that I wanted just to be Mountain View, that God could take and maybe bless other churches with, bless other ministries with. And so anyway, that blossomed in my spirit, and I was like, I knew exactly the person that I needed to call in order to get this dream fulfilled. And I gave you a call, and you were so gracious and kind to be able to write with me. And when I say that it's a dream come true for me, I'm not just saying words. It's an actual dream that has been fulfilled in my life to be able to have this project of all original songs that were derived from our spirits and our hearts. And our choir has just been taken with these songs. And there's something special here. I know every songwriter feels that way, I'm sure, in certain ways, but there is something special that has taken place in this whole process. And I can't wait for the world to hear it. I really can't.
0: Well, I agree with you, Carter. The songs are just God-breathed and Holy Spirit-inspired. They are some amazing songs, and I'm still floored that you would be led to call me and involve me in the project. You and I, over the course of 8 or 9 weeks, met every week and wrote every song on the project. And what a humble privilege it is for me, still is for me, that you would call me and involve me in the project and ask me to write the songs with you for this record. And every song is just stunningly beautiful. And I do want to say, thank you here in this moment. Thank you for including me. And I'm humbled to be able to sing one of the songs on the project. And the song is called Taste and See That the Lord is Good. That passage is found in Psalm 34. And I believe it's verse 5 that says, Taste and see that the Lord is good. Blessed is the man who trusts in him. And it's just a beautiful, beautiful project and a beautiful song. I want our audience to hear Taste and See That the Lord is Good, sung with the choir. It's a beautiful selection. You're going to love the song when you hear it here in just a moment. I want you to set the song up for us, Carter. Just kind of give us a little bit of a, setup to the song, and just what can we expect? What do you want us to glean from this song called Taste and See, led by me, Babby Mason, along with the choir from your church at Mountain View Baptist Church in Thomaston, Georgia? Set that up for us.
1: Absolutely.

unless you have a personal encounter with him and a personal relationship with him, you don't truly understand how good God is. And that's exactly what this song talks about. Don't just take our word for it. Give God a try yourself, because he is that good. And this song I know will bless you. And I'm excited for you all to hear it today.

Carter White, thank you so very much for being my very special guest today, and thank you for including me in this beautiful project. What a great joy it is to sing that song, Taste and See That the Lord is Good. Blessed is the one who trusts in Him. What a fine, fine song, and we were privileged to write these songs together, and what a blessing this is. And Carter, while we're here, I have to give a shout out to Chaz Mason, who is our youngest son. And Chaz is a great singer, songwriter, and studio producer. And Chaz stepped in to contribute his gifts and talents as he produced my vocal for this song, Taste and See That the Lord is Good. So thanks to Chaz for his involvement. Well, you know, your average choir.

0: Choir doesn't have this kind of opportunity to, number one, have a music pastor who is gifted, talented, a songwriter, an arranger, then have the vision to record a record and include the choir, so the choir is preparing for all of that. Talk to me about how this whole project has impacted or is impacting your choir.
1: Oh, my goodness. Well, just as you said, and I alluded to it a little bit ago, but, you know, we were able to build a studio here at the church, and that has been a wonderful thing for our choir. It has allowed us to grow closer together as a choir. When we were in the studio recording a few of these songs, it was amazing to me, even more than actually hearing the song, but watching the response from the singers. Man, I remember one song in particular that we did on the project was called Speak the Name. And some of the words of that song in the middle of the trial, under any circumstance, speak the name of Jesus. And as we were singing that song, a couple of the ladies in the choir, I just could see tears flowing down their face. And it became real to them. And a song that we had written, although it was a beautiful arrangement, the orchestra is perfect, the arrangement was beautiful, but seeing the impact that the words were making in their heart just made my heart just overflow with joy, knowing that it touched them in that way. And I'm like, you know, we haven't even presented this to anybody else. This is just us, and it's blessing us so much. And there's been multiple times such as that throughout this process to where people have let me know already in the choir that they've woken up with these songs on their mind, and God is reminding them of things and encouraging them in their day. And that makes it all for me. I tell you, it's just to watch God work through that is amazing. And I know if it touches our heart in this way, I just can't wait to see what he does when we share it with the rest of the world.
0: Exactly. You mentioned Speak the Name, and there are some other songs on the project that actually speak to my heart. I'm in the process right now of planning for my next recording, and let me tell you, Speak the Name is on my list. I plan to record that song. What a powerful message it is, and it's such a beautiful song, and I cannot wait to hear the songs in the room on the day that we record the live album on February the 1st, 2026. At Mountain View Baptist Church in Thomaston, Georgia. And I want you to, while we're here, can you give us some a place, a website, or some social media where we can get more information about how to get the project and the upcoming recording?
1: Absolutely. So our church website is www.m, as in mountain, v as in view, baptist.org. 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There will be a place where you can download the album, where you can also purchase the physical project. We're talking with our designer and different ones. We're actually going to have a place on there where you could receive, where you can get, like, say you wanted to learn the song, we'll have sheet music available, different things such as that, over the next few months. So that's super exciting, to have resources such as that on our website. So I'm really stoked about it, honestly. But it's, mvbaptist.org.
0: Very good. Thank you for sharing that information. Well, I want to talk a little bit more about the creative process and how you've grown as a writer. I remember when I first, met you as a student there at LaGrange College, and how just immediately you began to just absorb yourself into writing and thinking more about writing as a profession and as a career, not just as a hobby. You know, there are those that write as a hobby and they write for fun, and that's great. I want to commend people that do that. But then there are those writers like you and like me who look at writing as a calling. We look at writing as a profession. We write you know, we write every day. I mean, we're writers, and writers do that. Writers write. What advice would you give to them? Maybe something that you've learned or some advice that you could share with them.
1: Well, you know, as I wrote my first song from that day until this day, the Lord lays things on our heart, and sometimes we can't really get it off until we write it down. We write a song, or we try to put it in a song to touch somebody, or to try to convey the way that we feel. But I would say for sure, if somebody is out there and you are you know, maybe thinking about being a songwriter or being somebody that you know, wants to write or you know, even you know, write melodies or something like that. I mean, the it's just limitless of what you could do. But I would say go for it, and you never will achieve if you don't actually try. So I would say, you know, I'll go back and I'll listen to some of the first few songs that I wrote, and I listened to those, and I was like, what was I thinking on a couple of those, you know, because it's like over time you grow, and you realize, you know, different ways to do things and how to phrase certain things. And I going back to our LaGrange College days, I took several songwriting classes with Miss Babby. And one thing about songwriting, you know, songwriting is like your baby, or almost, you know, it's like you're pouring all of yourself into this song. And I remember I took one class with you, Miss Babby, the commercial songwriting class, and it is where we kind of learned the structure of a solid song. And that class really helped me so much to actually understand the process of how to write, because, you know, there's so many varying styles of songs, and music itself is an art. You could have really defined lines, or you could have a whole blob of all different kind of colors. They're all art. Same way with music, you can write things any way you want to, really, but there's a commercial way, there's this way, there's that way. But I would say, if you're going to write a song, or if you're wanting to write, I'd just say go for it. Because over time you will grow and you will blossom. I mean, there's so many resources out there that you can look to for help. But if you never start, you will never get there. You've got to have a starting point.
0: Well, that's wonderful advice. I've been so blessed to speak with Carter White. And Carter White is the producer of a wonderful music project, of which I had an opportunity to record on and write with him, and we look forward to hearing all of that. And I just want to insert here that if you are an aspiring songwriter, I want to encourage you to go to my website at babby.com. 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That will put you on our mailing list. 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So check that out. 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Well, Carter, my friend, thanks for letting me talk with you today. I wish you well, and thanks so very much for taking the time to be on the show today.
1: Miss Babby, it has been a joy. Thank you so much for the opportunity to be with you. And I can't tell you thank you enough for all that you do and mean to me and our ministry here. And I know just the genuineness that you share and that you show. I mean, when we wrote these songs, you just gave your time, and we are so appreciative of that. And we can't wait for what the future holds.
0: Absolutely. Well, thanks again. Well, dear listener, thanks for listening to Babby's House on the Radio. We hope and pray that you've been encouraged today. And may the Lord God bless you real good until we get together the next time. Until then, have a wonderful day. And the Lord bless you. We'll see you next time. Bye-bye for now.

0: Finally, all of you, live in harmony with one another. Be sympathetic, love as brothers, be compassionate and humble. Do not repay evil with evil or insult with insult, but with blessing, because to this you were called, so that you may inherit a blessing. 1 Peter chapter 3, verses 8 and 9.
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1: You're either in Egypt, or you're in the wilderness, or you're in the promised land. Now that's not heaven. That's the spirit-filled life. That's the life that God wants for every single one of us. Jesus said, John 10:10, I came that they might have life and that they might have it abundantly, that it would be full, that it would be meaningful, that it would be overflowing with the goodness of God. So the question we have before us is, okay, so how do we, spiritually speaking, cross the Jordan to enter into the life of abundance that God has for us?

0: Is there anything that's keeping you from living the abundant life God has promised for all of His children? This is From His Heart with Pastor Jeff Shreve. Thank you for joining us today for an eye-opening message that will reveal how to get your eyes on the Lord, how to walk by faith, and how important it is to never forget what great things He's done for you. 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
1: Now, in the Old Testament, location is critical. And there are 3 critical locations that we read about, especially in those first 6 books. There's the location Egypt. And then there's the location called the wilderness, which is, don't think of a forest, think of a desert. Rocks and stone and sand. And then there's the location called the promised land, the land of plenty, the land flowing with milk and honey. Those were 3 key places in the life of the children of Israel. And they're 3 key places for us today. See, because everyone in this room spiritually, you're either in Egypt or you're in the wilderness or you're in the promised land. The spirit-filled life, the life that's full of the life of God, the life that's full of love and joy and peace and patience and kindness and goodness and gentleness and faithfulness and self-control. That's the spirit-filled life. Now, the life in Egypt, that's a picture of slavery to sin. And that's the picture of a person who's lost. They don't have a relationship with Jesus and they're a slave to sin. But now, if you know, from the book of Exodus, God's people, they were in Egypt for 400 years, but they didn't stay in Egypt because God led them out through a series of mighty plagues. The 10th one was the most memorable, and that was the plague of the death angel. And the way that the Jews escaped the death angel who was coming in to kill the firstborn is they took a lamb, a Passover lamb it was called, and they killed that lamb and put the blood of that lamb on the doorposts and on the lintel, the top part of the door. And the Lord said, when I see the blood, I will pass over you and the death angel won't come to your house. And so God led them out in mighty power. He led them through the Red Sea. The sea parted before them. They were able to go on dry ground. And when Pharaoh followed and his armies, they were drowned in the Red Sea. The wilderness is the 2nd place they went. And God initially had them go into the wilderness just as a thoroughfare to get into the promised land. And so they weren't supposed to be in the wilderness for very long before they went into the promised land. But if you know your Bible history, you know that they didn't go into the promised land because when they were right on the edge of the promised land, they said, we can't go in there. There are giants in there. There are fortified cities in there. We need to go back to Egypt. And God got very angry. And God says, you're not going to believe me for the promised land? Well, let me tell you what you're going to do. You're going to wander around in the desert for 40 years till all you people 20 years old and upward die. And that's what they did. And so the wilderness is a picture of the person who has been saved, but he's not trusting God. He's walking by sight and he's not walking by faith. And so because of that, he just wanders around in circles. He's not ever making progress, really. Spiritually, he's a carnal Christian. He's a fleshly Christian, walking by sight and not walking by faith. But then there's the promised land. Now, that's not heaven. That's the spirit-filled life. That's the life that God wants for every single one of us. Jesus said, John 10:10, I came that they might have life and that they might have it abundantly, that it would be full, that it would be meaningful, that it would be overflowing with the goodness of God. So today we want to talk about entering into the promised land. Here we are, fast forward 40 years later, Moses has died, Joshua is now in control, and now they're not on the southern part getting ready to go up into the promised land, they're on the eastern part in the on the plains of Moab, and they're going to have to cross the Jordan River to come in from the east to the promised land, and the first thing that they're going to encounter in the promised land is Jericho, and they're going to have to fight the battle of Jericho. But they have to cross the Jordan first. Now, the Lord had said to Joshua in Joshua chapter 1, verse 2, "Moses, my servant, is dead. Now, therefore, arise, cross this Jordan, you and all this people, to the land which I am giving to them, to the sons of Israel." So the question we have before us is, okay, so how do we, spiritually speaking, cross the Jordan to enter into the life of abundance that God has for us, to enter into the promised land that God has for us? Let's look. Joshua chapter 3, I'll begin reading in verse 1. It says, "Then Joshua rose early in the morning, and he and all the sons of Israel set out from the Acacia and came to the Jordan, and they lodged there before they crossed. And it came about at the end of 3 days that the officers went through the midst of the camp, and they commanded the people, saying, 'When you see the ark of the covenant of the Lord your God, with the Levitical priest carrying it, then you shall set out from your place and go after it.'" This is a really important passage of scripture, Joshua chapter 3 and Joshua chapter 4. Really important because this is the long-awaited promise coming to fruition. God had promised this land, and they're getting ready to take this land. And God tells them how to do it. Three steps that I want to share with you today that we find in Joshua 3 and 4 that speak to us today spiritually, how to enter into the promised land, how to cross the Jordan and enter into the promised land, the land that God has for us. Three steps. First step, you can get your eyes on the Lord and follow him. Now, Joshua rose early in the morning, huge group that he is leading. And so they set out and they get to the edge and they wait on the Lord. What are we supposed to do? And the Lord tells them, you need to follow me. Verse 3, "When you see the ark of the covenant of the Lord your God with the Levitical priest carrying it, then you shall set out from your place and go after it." When you see it, follow it. Now, the Ark of the Covenant, if you're not sure what that is, that was the most sacred, holy piece of furniture the Jews ever had. It symbolized and represented the presence of God. It's a representation of the Lord Jesus Christ. So he says, when you see the Ark of the Covenant of the Lord your God, then you shall set out from your place and go after it. Get your eyes on the Lord and follow him. And remember this, when you follow him, you follow with clear vision and holy reverence. Clear vision and holy reverence. Verse 4. "However, there shall be between you and it," it meaning the Ark of the Covenant, "a distance of about 2,000 cubits." A cubit is 18 inches roughly. So a distance of about 3,000 feet. By measure, do not come near it, that you may know the way by which you are going, for you have not passed this way before. So that's an important verse, and that is telling the people, listen, now remember, so we got a million and a half people, and you got the Levitical priests, and they're carrying the Ark of the Covenant. You didn't carry the Ark of the Covenant like this. You carried it on poles. And so they never touched the Ark of the Covenant. They would touch the pole, and the poles would carry that thing around. But you have to be able to see it with that many people. If you got too close to the ark, then the people behind you couldn't see it. So he said, keep a distance of about a half a mile between the ark and the crowd so that you can clearly see where the ark is going, so that you can see it and so that you can follow it. We got to be careful as we follow the Lord that we don't get ahead of the Lord, that we don't say, well, I think I know where he's going. I'm going to beat him to it. You don't do that. You follow him. He doesn't follow you. And so there was a logistical reason for God to say to them, don't get close to it. But there's also a spiritual reason that applies to us today. And the spiritual reason is this: God is God. He's a consuming fire. God's not your pal. He's not your buddy. He's not your teammate or your neighbor next door. He is God. And so you always have reverence, holy reverence and awe when it comes to God. Some people like to refer to God as the man upstairs. God is not the man upstairs. That is too familiar a term that people would use to talk about God. You don't talk about God that way because you have reverence and awe of God. So we can get close to God, and God wants us to get close to Him spiritually, but God always wants us to remember that He is God and we are not. The Bible says that the fear of the Lord is the beginning of wisdom and it's the beginning of knowledge. The fear of the Lord is recognizing that God is God and you are not God. And God's not like you. He's different from you. And so think about a person who respects his earthly father. He knows he can get close to his father, but he also knows that my dad is not like my teammate on the football team. He's not like my pal in chemistry class. He's not like the guy that sits next to me at the cubicle at work. He is God, and I treat him differently because he is worthy of all respect. So we follow where we can see him clearly, and we keep him in holy reverence, and then we follow him with a purified heart. Verse 5. Then Joshua said to the people, "Consecrate yourselves, for tomorrow the Lord will do wonders among you." Consecrate yourself. That means purify yourself, cleanse yourself. Get spiritually focused so you're not distracted by worldly things. Spend time with God. Get your heart right with God. You do that today because tomorrow we're going to see God do wonders. It takes some time to prepare your heart. David said in Psalm 139, "Search me, O God, and know my heart. Try me and see if there be any hurtful way in me and lead me in the way everlasting. Search me, O God, and know my heart. Try me. God, what is in there that's displeasing to you? Because I don't want it to be there. Show me." And when you consecrate yourself, you deal with yourself. You look in the mirror. You look soberly in the mirror and you see if there's sin that needs to be confessed, you confess it. You get it out of the shadows, into the light, and under His blood so that it can be washed white as snow. You know, we want to purify ourselves for 5 minutes or 3 minutes or 2 minutes or whatever. God, please forgive me for whatever I did that was wrong. And it's just this blanket wholesale kind of thing. And you know what you did was wrong. We like to sin retail and confess wholesale. It doesn't really work that way with God, you know. You need to name it and nail it to the cross of Jesus Christ. And so here we are. And then we say, "Well, Lord, I prayed for 2 minutes. Now do something wonderful in my life." But He doesn't do it like that. He said, "Consecrate yourselves today and the Lord will do wonders tomorrow in your life." Spend some time getting your heart right with God. So that's the first step. And anyone and everyone in this room, you can do that. You can get your eyes on the Lord and you can follow Him. The song says, "I heard Him call, come follow, that was all. My gold grew dim, my heart went after Him." Oh, beloved, who wouldn't follow if they heard Him call? The other song says, "Wherever He leads, I'll go. Wherever He leads, I'll go. I'll follow my Christ who loved me so. Wherever He leads, I'll go." That's the first step if you're going to get into the promised land and experience the fullness of God. Step number two, you can hear the word of the Lord and obey Him. So the first step, we get our eyes on the Lord and follow Him. The second step, we hear the word of the Lord and we obey Him. Verse 6. Then Joshua spoke to the priests, saying, "Take up the Ark of the Covenant and cross over ahead of the people." So they took up the Ark of the Covenant and went ahead of the people. Now the Lord said to Joshua, "This day I will begin to exalt you in the sight of all Israel, that you may know that just as I have been with Moses, I will be with you. You shall moreover command the priests who are carrying the Ark of the Covenant, saying, 'When you come to the edge of the waters of the Jordan, you shall stand still in the Jordan.'" Then Joshua said to the sons of Israel, "Come here and hear the words of the Lord your God." And Joshua said, "By this you shall know that the living God is among you, and that He will assuredly dispossess from before you the Canaanite, the Hittite, the Hivite, the Perizzite, the Girgashite, the Amorite, and the Jebusite, the seven nations who lived in Canaan, which is called the land of promise, the land of plenty, the land flowing with milk and honey. Hear the word of the Lord and obey him. Now remember this. So they have traveled from the Acacia where they were. They have traveled about 6-7 miles to get to the edge of the Jordan. The Jordan River, back at this time, this is 1406 BC. That's when this is taking place, 1406 BC. So we're talking 3,400 years, give or take, from today. If you go to Israel today and you see the Jordan River, you think, man, the Jordan River should be renamed the Jordan Creek because it's small. But back in 1406, it was big. And it normally would be about 100 feet across and anywhere from 3 feet to 10 feet deep. That was the normal Jordan River. But the scripture is going to tell us that at the time they crossed, it was about March in the month Nisan, March, April, and the Jordan always overflowed its banks at that time period. And so the Jordan, which was normally 100 feet wide, would be as much as a mile wide during that time. 3 to 10 feet deep normally, now it would be 50 to 200 feet deep. So get the picture. You're on the east side, and you have this river that's flowing, that's a half a mile to a mile wide, that's very deep, and you have 1 million to 1.5 million people that need to cross. And not only do they need to cross, their flocks and their herds need to cross. And not only their flocks and their herds, but everything they have, their clothes, their tents, their pots and pans, their sundry items. I mean, I was thinking it up, maybe you have like 100,000 U-Hauls to go across, plus all the people. I mean, you got a lot of stuff that you got to get across the Jordan. And they're sitting there and they're thinking, well, Joshua, there's no bridge. There's no barge. There's no ferry boat. There's no underground tunnel. How are we going to do this? Hey, let me tell you what, Joshua, there is no way across the Jordan River. That's the way it appeared. That's the way it seemed. Hey, remember this. There will always be barriers to the promised land. Always. Always. Now, when they were at Kadesh Barnea under Moses' leadership, when they should have come out of Egypt through the wilderness into the promised land 40 years earlier, what happened? Well, they spied out the land, 12 spies, and 10 of them came back with a negative report and said, we can't take that land. I mean, it's a good land, just like God said. It's land flowing with milk and honey. They have grapes like coconuts over there. I mean, it's an awesome place. But let me tell you, you got giants over there. You got fortified cities over there. We can't take that land. We were like grasshoppers in the sight of those people. And so we became like grasshoppers in our own sight. We can't take that land. And they didn't. And the Lord said, I swore to them in my wrath, surely they will not enter my rest. Hebrews chapter 3. That's the people under Moses. God got angry with them. They didn't enter in because of their unbelief. It says in Hebrews chapter 4, verse 2, speaking of the people with Moses who didn't enter into the land, it says, for indeed we have had good news preached to us, just as they also, but the word they heard did not profit them because it was not united by faith in those who heard. They didn't believe God. Hey, you got to believe God to take the promised land. You got to believe God to come across the Jordan River, whatever the Jordan is for you, whatever the barrier is for you. My friend Charles Lowry, who is a psychologist, but became a pastor, he said he got tired of listening to other people's problems. He became a pastor. You hear a lot of problems there, but he said he was counseling somebody one time, and the guy was giving him this song and dance of why he was a loser. He said, well, you know, Doc, you got to understand. He said, I know I'm a loser. I know I'm not doing anything with my life. I know I'm a loser, but let me tell you why I'm a loser. He said, my dad's an alcoholic. And he said, I didn't have a chance. My dad's an alcoholic. That's why I'm a loser. He said, well, that's one way to think about it. Or maybe it could be that your dad's an alcoholic because you're a loser. He said he knew he had to get out of that profession when he told the guy that, you know? It's like, they're not going to pay. People aren't going to pay you for that. Although it's probably true. But hey, what's your excuse as to why you can't obey God? Oh, there are giants in the land. Oh, there are fortified cities in the land. Oh, there's this big Jordan River. There's no way we can get across. I mean, there's no bridge, no barge. We can't do it. We walk by faith, Paul says, not by sight. Because if you walk by sight, you're never going to cross the Jordan. If you walk by sight, you're never going to engage the giants in the land. And there were giants in the promised land. There's a cat named Goliath that lives in the promised land. And he's got brothers. The sons of Anak, they said, are in the land. Anak in Hebrew means long neck. These guys are tall and they scared the Israelites. But you have to trust the promises of God.
0: 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It's one of 10 in the timely and truly inspiring series, Rising to the Challenge, a study of the book of Joshua. 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

0: After this I looked, and there before me was a great multitude that no one could count, from every nation, tribe, people, and language, standing before the throne and in front of the Lamb. They were wearing white robes and were holding palm branches in their hands, and they cried out in a loud voice, "Salvation belongs to our God who sits on the throne and to the Lamb." All the angels were standing around the throne and around the elders and the four living creatures. They fell down on their faces before the throne and worshiped God, saying, "Amen, praise and glory and wisdom and thanks and honor and power and strength be to our God forever and ever. Amen." The Book of the Revelation, chapter 7, verses 9 through 12.
1: God's people make a lot of mistakes, and you're right, it's easy to blame them on God, but the Bible is full of imperfect humans bumbling their way along, and through it all, God loves us, and we need to somehow trust that and ask God to help us trust Him. That's the thing. We don't actually have to do any of this on our own.
2: Thanks so much for joining us on a day where I feel like maybe you need a bit of a challenge. So I'm going to ask you kind of a tough question today.
3: Oh boy.
2: Have you ever had a spiritual leader or someone professing to have faith treat you poorly? So while you're thinking about that, Mark, has that ever happened to you?
3: There have been instances where I could say I was probably treated poorly by someone that was sort of in a spiritual authority over me. And I think probably most people have had some sort of experience with that, Cheryl, because, I mean, after all, they are human, those people, right? Uh-huh. And we tend to set them on a pedestal at times.
2: And, you know, I wanted to bring it up today because I just want to be honest about it, because I think sometimes when that happens, people lose their faith or leave their faith community because they blame God. You know, if this person says you represent God and you act like this, then God isn't real. And I think we have to separate that, and we have to be honest and say, look, all of us are human, and some of us are not really, even though we have faith, we're not really giving in to letting God work on our hearts and our attitudes and our lives, and we're giving ourselves over to bad attitudes and treating people bad, too.
3: Yeah, you're absolutely right, and I think there's definitely a lot of room for forgiveness and grace in those situations. And in fact, your guest today has experienced this as well. She's got a very unique perspective on all of this.
2: Well, absolutely. She's a Christian leader herself. She's a pastor's wife, and she has seen it all, the good, the bad, and the ugly. But what I love is that she still has a passionate love for people of faith and the church. Karen Stiller is going to pull back the curtain on what it's like to hold a role in church leadership and see all the dynamics. All of them, Mark.
3: All the dynamics. Okay, get ready for that. Also, we've got speaker Stephen Carlton. He's going to dive into how we think God feels about us and how God actually does feel about us.
2: Plus, some timely advice about our finances. Stay with us.
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5: Sometimes the music can be a bridge to reaching some of those vulnerable people in vulnerable spaces. We are family. It's not one part of the world, and then we're doing the church over here.
6: That love. Good and perfect, sent from above, bought with a price, pouring through our hearts, overflowing, made to be given away, made to be shared. Together, we love. Our love is powerful. Our love can transform. It's His love, filtered through our life, flowing freely through us, a river of life. Started with a baby, ended with a cross. Together, we love, because of Him, all for Him, sharing Him. Love came down to us, for us. Let's give it away, sharing love together. Living out love together. Transforming lives through love together. Together, we love.
2: The wife of your church's pastor or priest lives with so many expectations. She should be compassionate, kind, loving to everyone, have a perfect marriage, wonderful kids. Hopefully she can cook or maybe even play the piano. It is not easy for one woman to fit all of those roles. To pull back the curtain on what it's really like to be the minister's wife, Karen Stiller joins me right now. Hi, Karen.
7: Hey, Cheryl. Hi.
2: Well, you wrote about this so honestly in your book, The Minister's Wife. Talk to me about how tough it is to live up to all those expectations of the perfect life.
7: Well, you know, even listening to your intro, Cheryl, I felt my heart starting to race.
2: Sorry.
7: And there was a day when someone actually asked me if I would be playing the piano at a funeral that my husband was officiating at. So, you know, the stories are real. The pressures do exist. And it is a challenging, although very, you know, fulfilling and beautiful life. Of course, there are lots and lots of good things. But yeah, I think people do approach the pastor's spouse, particularly when it's a woman, with a certain set of ideas about what they would be like. And you ticked them all off there.
2: I got all of them. That's good. I mean, I tried. I'm sure there's probably more. Yeah, there's probably a few I didn't get. But, you know, as you're trying to live this perfect life, like you, just like all of us, have had times where your faith is great. You've had times where maybe you struggle with doubt. Talk to me about how you negotiate those expectations when you're living just like a normal Christian who has your good times with God and sometimes not so good times with God.
7: Yes. Well, let me say, first of all, that I have not yet solved this puzzle. So I answer as someone who is still learning. But I think it's really, really important to be authentic, just like anyone should and is. You know, we do better in Christian community when we are honest with ourselves and with other people and, of course, with God. So I think there is a call to be authentic, but it's a bit of a double-edged sword, I think, when you're in ministry and leadership, whether official or you're married to the leader. People want you to be yourself, but they also still hold you they put you in sort of a holy position where they assume you have it all worked out and maybe have it all together. And sometimes they might actually be disappointed to learn that you have doubts, that you have big questions. And so ideally, your questions help other people open up and are not, you know, like stumbling blocks to them. But a lot of that has to do with their expectations, I think.
2: Oh, I think that's so true. I feel like in any crowd, and I know this when I go speak, it's this pressure from God to be honest, and then this fear of like, how are people going to respond? And there's always the people who go, oh, thank goodness, you know, you're human just like me, and we're all on a journey. And then there's the other people who are like sending you scripture verses and, you know, telling you how awful you are. And fair enough, right? Like, none of us are perfect. And maybe if we're more honest about that, everybody will know that, you know, as a pastor's wife. I'm just thinking about, you know, people maybe in a congregation right now who see a pastor's wife, maybe don't know how lonely it can be, you know, maybe when you can't share about your husband annoying you because he left his socks on the floor because he's their pastor or whatever it is. What is one thing that they need to know about being a pastor's wife?
7: Oh, I love that question. And I think you named it, that it can be lonely. And so reaching out, being friendly, trying not to be overly critical, trying not to judge what they've, you know, managed to wear to church on Sunday, all crumpled and, you know, like everyone else, allow them to be themselves, give them space, but still try to get to know them. I think it can be difficult to be a parishioner in trying to figure out how to love well your pastor's wife. Like, I actually don't think that's easy either, because it is lonely, but she also might be a little fearful of engaging too fully for the reasons you mentioned. Like, you're not going to complain about your husband or share marital difficulties as they're happening, most likely. I think it's great to share them 10 years down the road when you've learned some lessons. But so I would say, you know, receive from her what she's willing to give and give to her what you're able to give her. So interest in her life and her hobbies. Ask non-judgy questions about her children, you know, offer to help when you can, like around holiday time, we're approaching Christmas, things get really heavy, you know, drop off a meal. That's like stuff like that. Just how we love each other anyway, is great for pastors' wives to receive, I think.
2: Oh, that's so good. So not ask you why your children are so ill-behaved in church. So that's a no.
7: I advise against that for sure.
2: You know, one of the things I love about your book is that even though you've seen the good, bad, and the ugly, and it's all there in any community, including faith communities, you really have a love for church, for community. Talk to me about what are the great things that we might be missing if we're not going to church and having that sense of community?
7: Oh, another great question, Cheryl. I'm so glad you asked that, because one of the things that I discovered in the writing of my book and that I really hope comes out in it is that, yeah, I do love the church. And partly I've had to stick with the church. I know there are pastors' wives out there, I've heard of them, who stop going to church or stop going to their husband's church even. I have always stuck with it, like, I think, every Sunday, you know, unless somebody was really sick. And there's something in that discipline of attending, even when I didn't want to, like, I didn't always want to, just like not everybody, you know, everybody goes through that. They don't want to go. But there's been something about the commitment to belonging, whether I want it to or not, that has been so rich and, you know, fruitful in my life and in my relationship with God. So pushing through the bad feelings, pushing into forgiveness, pushing into community, pushing into showing up has really helped me love God and His church and be loved by God and His church. So I know it's easier to go for a walk on Sunday morning. And I mean, we all know that now, the secret's out. But there's something about abiding, which we're asked to do. There's something about belonging and going when, even when we don't feel like it, where we can find joy eventually. So I'm sad when people give up too soon or too easily on church. And some people leave for really good reasons. I mean, we've been in this long enough. We've seen hurt people, with real woundedness, and I totally understand that. But I would say to that person, if I had the chance, take a break, absolutely take a break, but keep connected to a church.
2: I absolutely love that. I think it's something we probably need to hear in our culture, where sometimes we'd rather, you know, sleep in, or as you said, go for a walk, than really press into that relationship, or blaming God for what people in the church do. Now, that's a whole other topic, but we have a few minutes left, and I really want to dig into, you know, you mentioned experiencing the love of God, and you had a great personal awakening yourself. And it really happened. You were dating your husband, the man who's now your husband, Brent. You told him you loved him, and he said he could never love you. Oh my goodness.
7: Oh my, you have read the book.
2: I did read the book. And so you prayed this really personal prayer. What happened? Poor girl.
7: Yes. Well, yes. Okay. So it's funny that you bring up that episode because, of course, you know, there are people in our church who have read the book, and Brent has shared with me that's the one thing they give him a hard time about, that beginning stages of our relationship chronicling. They're like, what? You did what? So yes, we met, we dated, we broke up. I was definitely ahead of him in the emotional love journey. And then I was very alone and very sad. And I realized that if I really did believe in God, then God was there for me. And if Jesus was who he said he was, then there was something there for me and my life. And I just prayed, you know, show me who you are, or yes, I believe. You know, it was very simple, just be with me, love me through this time. And I really felt like my faith became my own then. I can't, like I grew up going to church, I believed in God, but it just wasn't personal and it wasn't life altering yet, I don't think. So in that moment, I really felt a deep, deep love from God, our Heavenly Father, that hasn't left me.
2: Wow, what a beautiful story. And what a great
7: Brent
2: example.
7: Brent did come to his senses.
2: Okay, I'm glad we filled that in. You know, I think it's so amazing that God took something, you know, the Bible says he can make beauty out of ashes, and out of the tough things in our life, he made something so beautiful that's lasted with you your whole life, not just your husband, but also that love. That love from God. And I'm thinking about, you know, I mentioned people watching who have been hurt by church, by a church leader, by just a Christian, maybe the only Christian they've ever known, or they've maybe heard a story or had someone who's been hurt. We blame God for those things. You know, basically, we're like, if a Christian is terrible, then God is terrible. That's actually not true. What would you say to somebody maybe who's walked away from not just church, but their faith, just because of hurts, you know, involved with
7: yeah.
2: Christian?
7: That is so important. And I mean, there are people in our lives who are in that spot right now. And I would remind them, you know, God is not the church, and God is not the people in our lives who make these mistakes. And I would ask them to ask God to just show up and love them. Like, I would keep it really simple. I remember years ago when we were at Regent College, where my husband attended, and a professor said, if you can't pray, then stop trying so hard. And it was such a relief to me. Like, stop trying so hard. Just receive and ask God to show up. And he is faithful and well. And, you know, God's people make a lot of mistakes. And you're right. We, you know, it's easy to blame them on God. But the Bible is full of imperfect humans bumbling their way along. And, you know, through it all, God loves us, and we need to somehow trust that and ask God to help us trust him. That's the thing. We don't actually have to do any of this on our own. Somewhere in the book I write something like, Jesus is the seed, the soil, and the sun. And I really believe that when we hit rock bottom, we can actually just stay there for a moment and ask God to be there with us, and he will.
2: Okay. I could just sit on that for a moment. Jesus is the seed, the soil, and the sun, everything you need, even when you don't have faith, even when you're not even sure he's real,
7: yeah.
2: You can say, God, just show yourself to me. Karen, thanks so much for your honesty and just maybe making us more aware of what that experience is like.

0: you know, and they've hurt you poorly. I just want you to know that that is not who God is, and that is not His intention for you. You are to know love, to know that you are valued, that He wants relationship with you. And if you are just having a hard time praying, I love what the professor said to Karen's husband. Hey, if you're having a tough time praying, stop trying so hard. Just call out to God. Say, God, I need you. God, be the sun, the soil, and the seed in my life at this rock bottom stage of my life. So call our prayer lines. We'd love to pray with you. They would love to share with you the love of Jesus. And they are loving, beautiful, non-judgmental people that have nothing but your best intentions at heart. So call 1-866-273-4444. Send us an email at prayer@crossroads.ca. We'd be happy to email you back. Or we also have a chat icon on our crossroads.ca page where you can chat with our digital pastor. And trust me, it'll be the best decision you'll ever make. And when you experience the love of God, there is no going back, my friend. I promise you. But when you look at your finances, do you have hope for a better future? Today, Cheryl joins investor and author David Ash to talk about how we can improve that bottom line. Take a look.
1: My guest today wrote his book, Simple Wealth, to pass on all that he's learned down to his kids and grandkids. Investor and author David Ash, thanks so much for joining us.
2: Thank you for having me, Cheryl.
1: Now, talk to me about this passion to write this book for your family.
2: Yeah, my wife and I were doing some estate planning and thinking about how much we're going to leave, how do we leave it, when do we leave it, all of those things that we all wrestle through as parents or grandparents. And the thought occurred to me that no matter how much we were leaving behind, one of the greatest assets, one of the greatest things we could pass on would be our knowledge. So I committed, my wife and I committed, or I committed to writing a book that would summarize my very best thinking on all things financial for my kids and for their kids. And when I wrote that book, I also had in mind the 28-year-old that I was. Flashing back, 30-some-odd years ago, thinking about how lost and how trapped and how hopeless or helpless I felt at that time. My hope was that not only my children would benefit from it, but anybody who's struggling with their finances, who really doesn't have a plan, doesn't know whether to turn left or right, this book gives them that plan. I discovered another little book at that time that had the same principles in it that I speak about, but in Simple Wealth, they'll hear my story about how we applied them successfully over 40 years, and also how other people have successfully applied them in their lives.
1: Yeah, I really enjoyed the stories in your book. Now, you talk about how difficult it is for young people today to maybe acquire the wealth that the baby boomers did, the high cost of inflation, the high cost of real estate. What are some of the challenges facing young people, and can they overcome them?
2: Yeah, I mean, it's important for me to say this right now, that yes, young people today are having a harder time in terms of buying their first home than we did. We, as baby boomers, were beneficiaries of one of the greatest periods of economic expansion in North America. We had that going for us. However, okay, these principles work. These principles worked 100 years ago, they worked 500 years ago, and they worked 1,000 years ago. So while buying a house is harder today for our young people, if you apply these principles, if you save a percentage of all you earn, control your expenses, learn how to make your money multiply, find a way to buy a home, hopefully if you can, increase your ability to earn. If you do these basic things, if starting with saving a percentage of all you earn, eventually, okay, over time, you will be a whole bunch better off than you will be if you hadn't.
1: Yeah, and I think, you know, when you think about how hard it is today, it's more reason than ever to start putting these principles in practice, like today. Go home right now, get the book, do it, right?
2: Exactly. And one thing I can testify to, when I started applying these principles at the age of 28, I was in bankruptcy or going through bankruptcy. And the very first deposit my wife and I made in our little 10% account was $100. And it was, you know, while it was a flicker of hope, that first $100 deposit that we felt at that time, but over the years it grew, and as it grew, our enthusiasm, our belief in what we were doing increased, and our sense of not, because we weren't accumulating more consumer debt, our financial house was in order. We were able to buy a little house. Our savings account was increasing. All of these things gave us a sense of

0: a well-ordered life, a life where we didn't feel like we were out of control. When you have bill collectors calling you, when you have credit card bills that you can't pay, when you are feeling all kinds of negative emotions around buying the basics of life because of your financial life being in disorder, all of those things rob you from a full, full meaningful life. So it isn't necessarily about becoming rich in the traditional sense. You may not become the next Warren Buffett or Jeff Bezos, but having a well-ordered financial life will ensure that you're not living a financially chaotic life.
1: So good. Thank you so much for sharing your wealth and what you've learned the hard way through your book, Simple Wealth.
0: Thank you, Cheryl.
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3: 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And we would love to send it out to you. Well, listen, hey, as you look back over your life, when you think about all that you've done, the good, the bad, and the ugly, do you think that God is for you or against you? You probably know the right answer, but sometimes we forget. So here's Stephen Carleton with some really good, fresh inspiration for us.
4: Hey, friends, Stephen here on location in Ontario again. Great to be with you guys. One of the things I've been pondering on this last little while, in this whole craziness we find ourselves with COVID, with, you know, global things going on, there's just so many questions, you know, that we have to really answer. And I think it's important for you and I to, number one, remember God, obviously. But number two, just remember that He is for you. He wants amazing things for you. He wants to bless you, wants to multiply you. All of these things, that these promises, amazing promises that we find in the Bible. But there's one thing that really, I think, gives us foundation. This was one of the first Bible verses that I ever got when I first met Jesus at 14 years old. And it's found in Proverbs 3. It goes on to say, "Trust in the Lord with all your heart, and don't depend on your own understanding. Seek His will in all you do, and He will show you what path to take." Verse 7, it says, "Don't be impressed with your own wisdom. Instead, fear God and turn away from evil." These verses, I mean, I think they're really quite foundational for us. In any decision we're making, especially big ticket items, is God, you know, what do you want for me? It might be different from other people, but what do you want for me? My wife Becky and I have been married now for 9.5 years. Amazing wedding, you know, we were both working small jobs. We had a budget for a wedding, and we just said, you know, God, this is it. We're going to have to believe you for the rest, because we don't have this money saved up. And there was one Sunday morning, Bill Prankard, we were going to Bill Prankard's church at the time. This one Sunday morning, Bill was taking up an offering. And he said, "Look, we're believing for these different things and asking that you guys, kind of the congregation, help us reach these goals. And Becky and I, we were sitting there on the Sunday morning, and we felt the Lord say, sow $1,000 in the offering plate. And we said, God, we don't know if you know how budget works, but we need that money. We've got a wedding coming up. We would like to very much keep that. And the Lord said, nope, I want you to sow that into the offering. So Becky and I, you know, it was a massive step for the two of us. You know, we were engaged at the time. I was 22 years old, and $1,000 was a lot. It is a lot of money. And we said, okay, Lord, you know, you're asking us to do this. We're not going to lean on our own understanding. Conventional wisdom says save up as much as you can and don't give large sums of money away. But the Lord said, sow it. So that Sunday morning, we sowed the offering, and we said, God, we're believing you to make up the rest. And a few hours went by. That same afternoon, we got a phone call from a family friend, and that family friend said, the Lord told me to sow into you guys $10,000. It absolutely blew our minds, and we knew that God was trying to teach us to rely on Him, to trust Him in any decision that we were making. That one decision of sowing $1,000 meant that our entire wedding was paid for. And so my encouragement to you, friends, is especially in these times where, you know, making the right decision seems difficult, it seems wild, you know, you're not really sure what to do, I think a foundational thing, a thing to really bring us back to balance, to some kind of plumb line, is Proverbs 3, trust in the Lord, and he'll show you what to do. So I'm believing for great things to happen to you, and guys, this is a great day to be alive. So God bless you. We'll see you in the next one.
3: Oh, I just love that, Stephen. I'm jumping into the deep end with you this year in 2022 and just sowing those seeds of faith, Cheryl. And like, it's a muscle. You kind of got to work it a bit to be able to respond when the Holy Spirit says, Mark, I want you to do this.
1: Yes.
3: Don't ask questions. Just do it.
1: Cannot tell you how many times I've argued with God saying like, are you sure? Am I really hearing that right? You want me to do what?
3: Whether that's all money, I've got left.
1: Yeah, or money or just something else, like say something, do something, and then following through and seeing this incredible impact, what felt like this little urge have incredible impact in someone's life. It is worth it. Can we do it? Let's do it together.
3: Let's
1: 2022.
3: Do it.
1: Come on, let's go for it. Love it. Thanks so much for joining us. Bye.
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6: Because God gave the best of heaven, Jesus, for the worst of earth, us. And so he begins to tell him, he says, listen, Jesus was rich and he became poor for you and for me.
7: You're listening to Treasure Truth with Pastor and author James Ford Jr., Senior Pastor of the Christ Bible Church in Chicago. I'm Steve Hiller, and glad that you're with us today. Now, Pastor, we've been taking a look at 2 Corinthians chapter 8, where the Macedonian church is giving us a tremendous example of a giving spirit because they love God and they want to be a part of the work that he's doing. I'm guessing that they maybe got that because they truly understood what God did for them and how Christ, in all his glory, in all his richness, decided that he was going to give sacrificially for us. I mean, what a model to hold out there.
8: Well, I mean, it makes sense, doesn't it?
7: Yeah.
8: Because Jesus did die for our sins. You know, the word redemption is a financial term in the Greek.
7: Yeah.
8: It literally means to buy someone out of the slave market of sin. If you're listening to me right now, how dare you devalue yourself when God placed such a high value on you. I know we're talking about money. I'm talking to somebody right now who has a Christ esteem problem. I don't call it self-esteem, that you don't esteem yourself the way you ought to. You are not your own. You've been bought with a price. Here's what Peter said. He said, for as much as you know, then you've not been redeemed by corruptible things from your vain conversation, received by tradition of your fathers, but with the precious blood of Jesus Christ, as of a lamb without spot and without blemish. And listen, if you don't know him today and you're listening, I need you to make a phone call. 1-888-NEED-HIM. Because you will go from poverty in your sin to the righteousness of Jesus Christ, who was poor because he divested himself of his riches to accept us.
9: No greater thing that we can do than to say yes to the offer of that redemption that Christ really has extended to us.
8: Amen.
9: And so, as you said, if you don't know Jesus, keep listening and make that phone call, 1-888-NEED-HIM. Right now, I want you to open your Bibles to 2 Corinthians chapter 8 as we bring you the conclusion of the Macedonian mindset. Here is Pastor Ford.
10: Henry P. Kroll, you know, I went to Moody, taught there 17 years, all that kind of stuff. And the main building is called Kroll Hall. It's named after Henry P. Kroll. Now, Henry P. Kroll, as a young man, had tuberculosis. And he had gone to hear Dwight Moody preach. And he said, I can't be a preacher, but I can be a good businessman. He prayed a prayer. He said, Lord, if you will help me flourish in business, I will give most of the money to you. He worked outside for 7 years because his doctor told him that's the way you can deal with that tuberculosis, and God healed him. He bought a little place in Ravenna, Ohio, that was a little rundown Quaker mill. He began to build it up and to work in it and have products. In 10 years, millions and millions of people knew his name because he's the founder of Quaker Oats. And Kroll Hall, he donated the money to build Kroll Hall. He's dead and gone, but the part that his family gets in his trust still today, more than 60% goes to missionaries, mission organizations, Bible colleges. See, that's one of the things that I learned when I was working with the people of the Latter Hugh. I was on the board of World Missions. I was the only African American. And they start talking about bequests. I said, what's that? What's a bequest? And they said, that's when somebody knows that eventually they're going to die. So what they do is they get a policy and they leave it for our denomination. I was on the board of Moody Bible Institute, and I found of the $63 million that came in that year while I was on, over half of it was from dead people. So, you know, me and my wife did. I have a policy just for this church. I'll take care of my family, and when I die, my family's well taken care of abundantly. That's why when my wife jerks at night, I wake up to see, you know, what's happening here. You know, it's like, well, why are you moving so suddenly, woman? You know what I'm saying? You know? yeah. And why? So that whenever I go, goes to the kingdom. It goes straight to the kingdom. That's it, man. That's it. It's like, man, you know, they gave liberally. See, most of us give from our surplus, never from our poverty. Mother Teresa said, if what you give is something you don't need, then you didn't really give. They did it generously, liberally. Listen, let me just say this real quick because I got to move on. I've told you the story over and over again about when my wife and I, we're getting ready to celebrate our anniversary. Y'all tired of hearing it? Say, we are tired of hearing it. And so you remember, those of you who never heard it, one of our members said, what you gonna do for your anniversary? We said, we going downtown. He said, no, would you like to go to Puerto Vallarta? He put $3,000 in our pocket. He put us in first class. He sent us to his condo in Puerto Vallarta, Mexico. Oh, praise the name of Jesus. But let me tell you something I didn't tell you. The next year, He said, about a month before our anniversary, what are you guys going to do for your anniversary? Said, well, we're probably going to do what we were going to do last year, go downtown, get us a little place, and just enjoy each other's company. You want to go back to my condo in Mexico? Show you're right, baby. Show you're right. So he said, he did the same thing, put $3,000 in my pocket, put us in first class, flew us down. But before we left, he said, give me the keys to your house. Now, I ain't always been saved. And I'm thinking to myself, you know, whenever I was unsaved, if I could get your keys when you were gone, when you came back, everything be gone. So that's what I was thinking, Brother Ronnie. I was thinking, but then, you know, this man not going to do that. So I gave him the key. So we come back from Mexico, and he picks us up, and he comes and lets us in our house. He opens the door, and my wife starts crying because this man, while we were gone, had brought us brand new furniture. And we looked, and the dining room, now the dining room table we had, you remember it, Jay? We would have our Thanksgiving dinner and all that, but we have trays all around because you couldn't put the food on the table. The chairs was rickety. This man brought us, and so I had to call him. I said, you know what? I want to describe it to the people today, and I need you to tell me what it was. Well, it was cream colored, and he said, well, you need to understand that both the table and the, what do you call that thing with the glasses in it and all that? China cabinet. Yeah, China cabinet. He said, it's not made of one wood. It's made of three. It's made of birch. It's made of walnut. And it's made of maple. Now, I wanted to ask him what it cost, but, you know, you don't do stuff like that. And since there was no tag on any of it, I just Googled. I went on the internet. And I put in, you know, picture of blah, blah, blah. And I saw my picture. And guess what? There were about three or four. And the cheapest one was $9,000. The cheapest one. Cheapest one. And I said, wow. Man, this man is generous. But then guess what? The next year, he came to me and he said, what are you going to do, you and your wife, for your anniversary? I said, I hope what we did last year. He said, sure, you're right. You want to go back to Mexico? I said, you know what? I've never been to Las Vegas. I know what they say, but I heard the food is nice. There are all kind of old school shows, the impressions and all that kind of stuff. So I want to go. I want to go to Las Vegas. So he sent me and my wife to Las Vegas, put us up in the biggest suite in the Bellagio, put $3,000 in my pocket, flew us first class. I'm telling you. And then the next year, he sent us somewhere. And then the next year, and for 11 years, straight, Pastor Washington, this man sent us somewhere and put $3,000 cash in this preacher's pocket. Generosity. Generosity. You're going to hear it again, but I wasn't going to use it for this one. I was going to use it for another one whenever I come back to it. But I don't know when the next time I'm going to preach on money, you know what I'm saying? But do you know when we were building this sanctuary, the largest single gift came from the person who built it. He built it free. It was $3.75 million. He's supposed to get $375,000. He put all of that back into this building. That's why we have marble out there. That's why we have brass here. That's why we have a pit here. All that stuff, he just put it in. That's why our bathroom looks like it should be out at Willow Creek that got 10,000 members, because he did it. Amen. The second largest gift came from one of our teenagers on a fixed income. I almost failed. I was going to give get a picture and put it up there for you, but the name was on it. I couldn't obscure it, and I didn't want to mess it up because it's the only copy I have. But she said, here, Pastor, this is for the new sanctuary. I said, okay, Mother. Praise the Lord for you, sweetheart. And she said, oh, Pastor, it's the least I could do. And I'm thinking, okay, she's on a fixed income. Maybe she's given 100, 200, 300. She gave me a check for $100,000. $100,000. I got the copy. $100,000 on a fixed income. I ain't ask her, even today. I wish I would have before she went home to Jesus, but I didn't ask her because it wasn't none of my business. Amen. Generosity. Then notice, willingly. It said, here it is. Let me bottom line it. Say bottom line. Paul wasn't going to ask them. Giving is catching.
11: Amen.
10: So they weren't coerced. Here's what, look, let me read it. Praying us with much entreaty. Wait a minute. Let me get this real quick. He says, praying, what does that mean? Listen to what it says here. Begging us earnestly for the favor of taking part in the relief of the saints. They begged him. Now, no, you're going to take this.
9: How about you? But every time I hear that passage or I read that section of 2 Corinthians 8, I was at least a little bit convicted. When was the last time that I begged for an opportunity to give away some of my money, some of what God has entrusted to us? But yet, that is the mindset, the Macedonian mindset that we are called to have, isn't it? Or you're listening to a message called The Macedonian Mindset from 2 Corinthians 8, and we're going to continue this teaching in just a second. 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Back to the message. Here is Pastor Ford.
10: Maybe they understood that lost beatitude of the Lord Jesus Christ, the 13th beatitude. It is more blessed to give than to receive. You know that's not recorded. But Paul says Jesus said it. And it's in red letters in my Bible. So you know what that means. Jesus said it. See, too many of us are like little Ray Ray. Remember him and his brother Joey, there was one cookie, they were arguing over who's going to get the cookie. Mother came in, she wanted to give him a lesson. She says, okay, she says, boys, and she looks at Ray Ray because he's the oldest. You know, Jesus would give the cookie to his brother. So which one of you are going to be Jesus? And looking at Ray Ray. Ray Ray grabbed the cookie, bit it and said, Joey, you be Jesus. And that's most of us. It's like willingly, not coerced. Let me give you these real quick. Then enthusiastically. Look at what it says. It says, they pray with much entreaty, you receive our gifts, the fellowship of ministering, on. 2 Corinthians chapter 9 says that they gave hilariously. It says, for God loves a cheerful giver. The word means hilariously. Ha, ha, ha, ha, ha, ha, ha, ha. And so here you have, let me read Wiersbe's comments on this. He says, it's possible to give generously, but not to give enthusiastically. The preacher says, I should give until it hurts. And a miserly church member said, but for me, it hurts just to think about giving. The Macedonian churches needed no prompting or reminding, as did the church at Corinth. They were more than willing to share in the collection. In fact, they begged to be included. How many times have you heard a Christian beg for somebody to take an offering? Their giving was voluntary and spontaneous. It was of grace, not pressure. They gave because they wanted to give and because they had experienced the grace of God. This is the part I want you to hear. Grace not only frees us from our sins, grace frees us from ourselves. Amen. That's a great line. Yeah. And so the grace of God will first open your heart and your heart will open your hand. Wow. Yeah, they're giving. I was at a church and I was preaching and it's the first time it ever happened. So I'm sitting up in the pulpit and the worship leader got up and said, it is now time to worship the Lord in our giving. And I was like, because people were, yeah, amen, clapping, yeah. And everybody grabbed their envelope and start waving their, yeah, praise the Lord. It's a first fruit, it's a way. And it was like, there was more noise during the offertory than there was during the music. And they had a kicking choir too. He said, well, you look surprised, Pastor. I said, but I've never seen people of God respond like this to giving. So I came back the next Sunday and I said, hey, what do you say we make some noise whenever it's time for offertory? That's right. That's right. That's exactly right. That's exactly right. You're looking like you look right now. Like, are you crazy? Who's going to be happy about giving money away? And then personally, 1 Corinthians 16, each one of you, every one of you, let me just say this, and I'm going to shut it down. It's not equal money, but it is equal sacrifice. We may not all give the same amount, but we all ought to give with the same attitude. You mean to tell me you trust God with your eternal soul, but you don't trust God with your temporal stuff? Tell your neighbor, there's a dead monkey on the line somewhere. Here's the last one. Verses 7 through 9, and I'm not going to go through the whole thing. Verses 7 through 9, you have the right motivation, the right method, the right model for giving. He gave two examples, didn't he? He gave an immediate example, that's the Macedonians, but we don't ever want to ultimately model ourselves after people, any person. But there is then the ultimate example, the Lord Jesus Christ. So let me cut down to verse 9. Now, verse 7 and 8 kind of builds to verse 9. How do I know that? Because it begins with 4, which is explanatory God. So he says this, for you know the grace of our Lord Jesus Christ. Wait a minute. Now he's talked about grace. Now he's talking about grace of our Lord Jesus Christ. Grace of God. In other words, they've cornered the market on grace. Lord, his deity, Jesus, his humanity, Christ, his sovereignty. See how he brings it in? And so he brings it all in. Why? Because God gave the best of heaven, Jesus, for the worst of earth, us. And so he begins to tell him, he says, listen, Jesus was rich and he became poor for you and for me. And so what happens here? Let me just say this. This morning I was talking about undercover boss, but let me just tell you something you already know. Coming to America, Eddie Murphy in Arsenio Hall, he was a prince who wanted a bride. So he left his kingdom and came to a place in New York looking for a queen. He was arrayed in splendor and had servants that were bowing to him and meeting his every need, giving them baths. And he gave all those things away for the rags of a McDonald's worker. And then he went and found his bride. She didn't want him, but he wooed her and courted her. Then he wed her. And then you know what he did? He took her back to his kingdom and he made her richer than she ever could have been. That's what's in this text. Jesus Christ left the suburbs of heaven, came to the inner city called earth.
11: Yes.
10: He veiled his deity and humanity and robed himself like one of us so he could relate to us. And then he wed us. He wooed us. He wed us. And the Bible says one day he's coming back to take us to himself. Now let me tell you what I found out about that movie. Did you know that not only did Eddie Murphy star in it, but Eddie Murphy wrote it? But not only did Eddie Murphy write it, Eddie Murphy directed it and produced it. He did it all. Jesus paid it all. All to him I owe. Sin had left a crimson stain. He washed me white as snow. He's a giver. He's the original giver. What did he give up, Pastor Ford? Well, let me take my seat. If I was Hooper, I'd be Hooping now. He gave up the splendors of heaven for the squalor of earth.
11: Yeah.
10: He gave up limitless deity for localized humanity.
11: Yeah.
10: He gave his body to an old rugged cross. He gave his back to a whip. He gave his brow to a crown of thorns. He gave his cheek to a smiter's fist. He gave his mother to John and to John his mother. He gave his side to the spear. He gave his blood for our sins. He gave his spirit to the Father. And he gave eternal life to everybody who believes that he is God in the flesh, who died and was buried and rose again the third day. You can't outgive Jesus, because can't nobody do me like Jesus. Can't nobody do me like the Lord. Pick me up, turn me around, place my feet on solid ground. And we need to have not just the mindset of the Macedonians, we need to have the mindset of the Master when he said it's more blessed to give than to receive.
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8: 36.
9: 36 years. And in those 36 years, I'm going to guess you've seen a reoccurring trend that during the summer months, giving tends to go down a little bit.
8: We call it the summer slump.
9: Well, that happens in Christian radio as well. 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
8: Radio. That's right, yes. Because, you know, someone said that the word justification means just a vacation. Well, from our sin, yes,
9: we've
8: been liberated. Amen. But look, when you're going on vacation, the lights still have to be paid.
9: Yeah.
8: The bills still have to be paid. When you go on vacation, you make provision for your house. Well, you need to make provision for Moody Radio as well, because the bills continue to go on, because the programming is still continuing to go forth.
9: Yeah.
8: And so we're grateful for the privilege and opportunity of having you during the summer help us to avoid the summer slump.
9: 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Thanks for doing that and for listening. Thanks also to our producer, Amy Rios. For Pastor Ford, I'm Steve Hiller. 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
1: Why did he save you? 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All those things are true, but he saved you. Jesus Christ saved you in order to make you and me servants of his, of the only one and true God.
2: 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Well, pastors or missionaries might be the first person who come to your mind. Today on In Touch, the teaching ministry of Dr. Charles Stanley, you'll be reminded that truly serving the Lord begins with an attitude of the heart within any follower of Christ. Our series continues today highlighting a life of service as part of living the extraordinary life. Let's listen to Dr. Stanley.
1: Several years ago, I was in the Philippines and speaking to a group who were part of the rally there, and then the rally and a number of churches and so forth. And so one night, this gentleman said to me, "I want to introduce you tonight." I said, "Well, fine." He was a very outstanding Christian in the Philippines and has become a great friend to In Touch. And so I will never forget what he said. In fact, it's the only introduction that I could ever remember. It was the shortest one I've ever heard, but it impacted me in ways that I cannot describe. In fact, when he introduced me, it's like an arrow went straight to my heart. Here's what he said. He said, "Tonight it's